But from everything I've ever heard of from folks, he was one of the nicest people you ever want to meet, which is kind of rare. I mean, Howlin' Wolf could be kind of miserable, but Hubert Sumlin was a real nice guy. Anyway, this track is just came out. It's called No Panties on the Bus. I'm not going to make a comment on that. And then a band called Spaghetti Eastern Music. They're new to me. I'm going to play the title track, Disinformation Blues. Here is Larry Garner, Hubert Sumlin, and Spaghetti Eastern Music.

0: disappointed,
1: yes,
0: like me. You know, something just wasn't quite right.

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After we getting out the wagon and everything, I'm looking at this woman up in one of the Wolf apartment where he lived. And I know the woman was named Helen, and I know that was his wife. So she said, "Hi, Hubert." I said, "Yes, ma'am." She said, "Yeah, go to bed. Y'all just got here." I'm a Cooker Route station, and I was on my train.

me tire. Now Sunday morning, and she wanted the wolf to go, make him a nice meal, you know, before and then relax and everything, so he had to go back to work. She sent him to the store for some tomatoes. She wanted tomatoes, potatoes, before he even like checked in, you know, the house. So he brings all this stuff coming back. She done been out to the station wagon, the bus. She find all these underwears and everything else in the bus. But she don't say nothing about it. She goes back up and gets a

0: didn't know really what it was, and I didn't care. You know, where I just thought, I said, oh, that's even that shotgun for me up there. You know, so I heard something. So I could get the bedroom. Boom! I bet someone to look out there. She done shot him. If she had to be closed up, she'd kill him. Blowing him up, man. But she let him know that, hey, what's going on? They picked shots out of wood for 2 weeks, man. Out of this guy for 2 weeks. I still think they left her in it, because she didn't use buckshot.
1: Yes, sir. Yes,
2: yeah, that's pretty good. That was pretty good.

Spaghetti Eastern Music. It's actually one person, Sal Cataldi. He's from Saugerties, New York, multi-instrumentalist, and he put that together. He's kind of got that Harry Manx thing, you know, with the Eastern vibe to it. Disinformation Blues. The track before that, Hubert Sumlin, No Panties on the Bus. I got two versions of that. One's just strictly music, and one with a narration over it, which you heard kind of through the middle with the music fill. And I like the narration version a lot. I mean, it kind of gives you the backstory of the tune. Alrighty, Spaghetti Eastern Music, Sal Cataldi from Saugerties, New York. We're going to go to New York again. Brand new release from Chris O'Leary. Now, the Chris O'Leary Band, I don't know how many years ago it was now. God, it's got to be at least, I want to say about 15 years-ish. We had them, the Blues Society had them up here in London, and it was their first time playing outside the States. He got his start, he's from the Hudson Valley, north of New York City, in that area, around Woodstock-ish. He played a lot at Levon Helm's barn, Midnight Ramble, and that's kind of where he got his chops. He's an ex-Marine. I had a chance to talk to him for a bit, and he was talking about his Marine service and stuff like that. Anyway, he has a new release called Bad Decisions, and he's got an upcoming album coming out July 10th called Blue Collar. But here's a track from it. And then I'm going to play a twofer. Carmen Ratty Band out of San Francisco. New to me, and I really like it. I really like them. Vocals are killer by a girl named Jill Dixon. And the new album's called Come to Me. I'm going to play the title track and another track called Blessing in the Blues. Here is Chris O'Leary from New York State and Carmen Ratty Band from San Francisco.

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I really like the vocals on that, Jill Dineen. That's good stuff. So, over the weekend, besides doing my honey-do list, and in the yard most of the weekend, but I did get a chance to, I've had it for a long time, but I haven't seen it for a while. And I've been thinking of Dave Mason a lot, and we lost him fairly recently. April 19th. I've always been a big fan of Dave Mason. I was lucky enough to see him live. But I was a big fan of Traffic back in the day. I was at a prog rock thing. Traffic were, I guess they were kind of prog rock. But anyway, so over the weekend, I was checking out some Traffic, particularly the 1972 concert in Long Beach, which is really well done. Some of the earlier 70s, especially in North America, concert footage and sound is not all that great. Europe had it down pat. I mean, they were doing good sound and video in the 60s. But, North America was kind of behind on that. But it is actually a good show. So it got me thinking of Dave Mason and Traffic in general. So I thought, you know what? I'm going to play some. Now, I know I played shortly after Dave Mason passed away. I did play some music by him. One track, because it's not bluesy enough, but and I've been really tempted to play it. We Just Disagree was one of his big solo songs in his solo career, and I just love that track. I really do. But again, it's not, and my parameters are pretty wide, but it's really not bluesy enough. So what I did do is I'm going back to, when did it come out? Jeez, I don't even know. 2014. Futures Past, Dave Mason L, Futures Past. I'm going to play two tracks from that. Dear Mr. Fantasy, which was a Traffic tune, but he does it with Joe Bonamassa in a bluesy style. And then another track off that album, Come On In My Kitchen, with Bob Corritore, who plays with everybody, as does Joe Bonamassa. And then I'm going to go back to 1979, Jim Capaldi, who we lost back in 2005. He was also a member of Traffic. He had an album out in 79 called Electric Nights. I'm going to play a track called Hotel Blues. That's a long intro. Dave Mason, Dear Mr. Fantasy with Joe Bonamassa, and Come On In My Kitchen with Bob Corritore, and Jim Capaldi with Hotel Blues.

days. So we did some Hubert Sumlin earlier. Let's play his boss. His boss, Howlin' Wolf, was born on this day. Chester Burnett was born on this day in 1910. We lost him in 1976. I'm going to go back to the London Sessions. Came out in 71 with Eric Clapton, Stevie Winwood. That's apropos since we just heard some guys from Traffic. Bill Wyman and Charlie Watts backing up Howlin' Wolf. I Ain't Superstitious. And then, from Kitchener-Waterloo, Jordan Patterson, my buddy, now down in L.A., I believe. I haven't heard from him in a while. He put this out in 2022, a tune called This Soul Connection. Birthdays, Howlin' Wolf, Jordan Patterson.

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4: Oh, welcome back. Let's do the blues news. I'm going to go to middle of July. As I always say, I've got tons on the Facebook page. Go there, check it out. I've got stuff going into next year, actually. So, while you're there, leave a like. Leave a request. Love doing requests and comments, queries, questions, whatever. It's an open forum. Already on the 17th of June, Marcus King Band will be at Massey Hall in Toronto. And on the 18th, Los Lobos and the Los Lonely Boys will be at the Falls View Casino in Niagara Falls. Also on the 18th, Joe Fournier will be at the Windjammer in Port Stanley. And the 19th, my buddy Rob Sharp and his band will be at the Glasstown Brewing in Wallaceburg. June 20th has Sioux Fest. It's a fundraiser for the Heart and Stroke Foundation. That's all happening at the Knights of Columbus in Brantford. Jack DeKaiser with special guest Brant Parker Blues Band, and I believe there's going to be more acts on the bill. $20 in advance, $25 at the door. Also on the 20th, Rob Sharp Band will be at the Refined Fool Brewing Company in Sarnia. On the 25th, Garnetta Cromwell and the Groove Masters will be at the Jazz Room in Waterloo at 8 p.m. And on the 25th, my friends in the She-Wolves of London, with special guest Jesse T, will be at Room 47 in Waterloo at 7 p.m. 25 in advance, 30 at the door. June 26th, a rare, rare show. Powder Blues Band will be in at Aeolian Hall in London here. Powder Blues is basically, I had heard over the past several years, semi-retirement. So for them, especially to come east, is rarity. June 27th, Sandpipers will be at Trout Haven in Strathroy. Also on the 27th is the Dresden Blues Festival featuring Ian Andrews' band Fog Blues and Brass with special guest Trix. It's all happening at the Old Czech Hall in Dresden. $35 in advance. $35 for general, $30 for Canada South Blues Society members. Also on the 27th is a show I'll be going to. It's going to be an all-dayer from 2 in the afternoon to 11 p.m. Blues and Brews Festival, and I like both. All happening at the Polish Combatants Hall. Limited ticks are available for $40. It's the Ghost Town Blues Band up from Memphis. Be great to see those guys again. Joel Dupuis Band, Angelica Jones, Nikki T and the Snake Charmers, Garnetta Cromwell and the Groove Masters, and more to be announced. A total of 9 bands. On June 28th, Rob Sharp Band will be at the Jazz Bar in Chatham. July 1st, Canada Day, Rob Sharp will be playing in Forest. July 3rd to 5th is Mariposa Folk Festival, happening up in Orillia. July 4th, the Sandpipers will be doing their annual show at Crandall's Meadow in Putnam. July 5th, this is a road trip. Taj Mahal and the Phantom Blues Band all at the Winter Garden Theater in Toronto. Also on July 5th, Galay and the Galvanizers could be at the Richmond here in London. July 9th to 12th, this will be my 15th year I'm seeing the main stage, I believe. the Lighthouse Blues Festival up in Kincardine. Albert Cummings, I'm really looking forward to seeing him. I've never seen Albert Cummings. Great talent. Angelica Jones, Davy Knowles is back. He blew people away last year. Samantha Martin and Delta Sugar, Crystal Shawanda, Bywater Call, Spencer McKenzie, and many, many, many more. Besides that lineup, there is 5 free stages Saturday afternoon that you can just wander around the beautiful town of Kincardine. All the stages are really close to each other, so it's not like you're hiking, day hiking. It really is my Christmas and New Year's roll up into one. July 13th, Jack DeKaiser at the Corktown Pub in Hamilton. And July 15th, another road trip, Buddy Guy at Massey Hall. And that is it. Let's play some live stuff. We're going to go back to 1976, Cobo Hall. November 19th, 1975. Probably a band I've seen more than any other band. And I've seen a lot of bands several times, but I think I've seen the Jay Giles Band more than anybody. Like, you know, yeah, you know what I mean. So I'm going to play, recorded November 19th, 1975 at Cobo Hall from the Blow Your Face Out album, Where Did Our Love Go? We'll follow it up. We're going to do 2 tracks from one show, Jennifer Lynn and the Groove Revival. In their hometown of Bismarck, North Dakota, at the Bell Mehus Auditorium. This was recorded last year, April 24, 2025. And I've picked 2 tracks to play, kind of 3. Light the Fire, which segues into another track that you'll recognize. Light the Fire is an old Memphis mini tune, and it segues into another track, so that's kind of 2 tracks in one. And then the second actual track is Breaking Chains from the same show, Jennifer Lynn and the Groove Revival. But first, here is the Jay Giles Band.

0: Jennifer Land.
1: So Peter Frampton has just put an album out, and his first album in 16 years. I loved his work with Humble Pie. But God, I even went and seen the Frampton Comes Alive tour, 1975, 1976, I believe it was, at the CNE. Who else was on the bill? Michelle Pagliaro and Spirit. And yeah, it was a great show. And he was riding a wave. Like, Frampton Comes Alive at that time was the number one live album ever in history. It has since been beat. But he was a monster. But you know what? He did that Sgt. Pepper's movie. It killed his career, I believe. I mean, it was a horrible movie. Absolutely horrible. Why he did it, I don't know. Somebody should have taken him aside and said, this isn't a good idea. Because his career after that just plummeted, you know. Anyway, he's a great guitarist. I still quite like him. Anyway, new album out called Carry the Torch. I'm going to play a track on it called Tinderbox. The album is co-written and co-produced by his son, Julian. He's got help from Sheryl Crow on it, Ben Montench from Tom Petty's band. Who else? Bill Evans on sax. Oh, the song I'm going to play, Tinderbox, will feature Bill Evans on sax and Graham Nash on vocals. Here's Peter Frampton with Tinderbox. Also, I'm going to play a band from Columbia called Cottonfield Blues. Not a new album. It came out last May. Rust and Shadows. I'm going to play a track called Echoes in the Alley. Here's Peter Frampton, Tinderbox.

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4: So, a few things happened on this date. And I'm going to get to them. 2004, Ray Charles passed away. Now, I wasn't a big fan of the person, Ray Charles. I never met him, so, you know, I'm just going by supposition. But apparently he could be a bit of an asshole. But I did like his music. There's no two ways about that. So I'm going to go, he passed in 2004 on this date. I'm going to play two tracks from his last album that came out in August of 2004, Genius Loves Company. I'm going to play Do I Ever Cross Your Mind, which is an old Dolly Parton tune. I think she put it out in 73. But he's got help from Bonnie Raitt on this. And Sinner's Prayer, which was a 1950 Lowell Fulson tune. He's got help from B.B. King on that. Then, in 2016, Rod Stewart was knighted. I'm ambivalent about Rod Stewart. He has done a lot of good work, and he's done a lot of crap. But I'm going to go, and I was thinking, okay, let's play some early Rod Stewart. Jeff Beck. But I'm going to go even further back than that. He had a band back in 65, 66, Steam Packet. And they didn't make much of a dent, but I'm going to play a track of theirs. It's a Marvin Gaye tune. Marvin Gaye, well, actually, Holland Dozier and Holland wrote it, but Marvin Gaye recorded it in 63. Can I get a witness? Now, Steam Packet, I've never heard of them. Brian Auger was keyboards. Julie Drisco did vocals. And John Baldry was in the band also. So, I mean, they weren't nobodies, but it was the mid-60s, so they really hadn't hit their stride. And also on this date, in 1972, Exile on Main Street, the Stones album, hit number one. I'm going to play a track from that called Ventilator Blues. Here's a couple from Ray Charles, Steam Packet, and the Stones.

let's get some Canadian content in here. I'm going to play a couple ladies. Angel Forrest, a phenomenal vocalist from Quebec. And I've had her on. She's been a guest on the program twice. And for full transparency, she's the cousin of a very dear friend of mine and former roommate, Dawn Ford, actor, award-winning actress and stand-up comedian. And yeah, so I'm going to play Angel Forrest, a track called Living in Bordeaux. She's helped out on vocals with Ricky Paquette. And if you don't know Ricky Paquette's name, he is just a phenomenal guitarist out of Quebec. Also part of Angel's band, but also has his own career. And then we'll bring it home to London. Galea, from her 2005 album, Diary of a Bad Housewife, a tune called Queen Shit. Now, Galea, if you've listened to this program for any length of time, you will know when I took hiatus, Galea was kind enough to sit in for me. So, without further ado, two great Canadian ladies, Angel Forrest,

Wow, look at the time. Well, it looks like Galea is going to be the last track. So I'll talk to you next Wednesday. In the meantime, please take care of each other. Be safe. Peace.

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2: 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I'm Alex with your daily news update for Wednesday, July 22nd. In London news, there were 642 suspected opioid overdose calls to the Middlesex London Paramedic Service from January through May of this year. That's more than triple last year's amount in the first 5 months, which was 182. Ottawa, Toronto, Thunder Bay, and Hamilton also had sharp increases this year. Hamilton saw a nearly 200% increase. In national headlines, almost all 10 Canadian provinces will introduce direct-to-consumer alcohol sales amid U.S. President Donald Trump's latest round of tariffs, slapping Canada with a 50% duty on select industries set to start August 19th. The new deal will update policies to allow more Canadian brewers, wineries, and distillers to sell alcohol directly to Canadians outside the business's respective provinces. British Columbia, Alberta, Saskatchewan, Manitoba, Ontario, New Brunswick, Nova Scotia, Prince Edward Island, and Newfoundland and Labrador signed the deal. Quebec and Yukon intend to sign in the future, while Nunavut and the Northwest Territories have elected not to due to unique realities of those two territories. And in college football, a Canadian is expected to become the first ever million-dollar running back recruit when David Gabriel Jorge makes his commitment decision at 5:30 p.m. Eastern Time. The Terrebonne Quebec product is set to make somewhere between high six figures to shy of $2 million through name, image, and likeness via whatever college football team he chooses today, according to On3's Pete Nakos. That's a whole lot more than the $4,500 per year max you can get up here in U Sports. Jorge plays for the Baylor School in Chattanooga, Tennessee, and will begin his senior campaign this fall. For Radio Western, I'm Alex. Keep it dials turning 94.9 FM or head to radiowestern.ca.

0: 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I'm your host, Rain.
1: And I'm Zoe.
0: And welcome to another episode of Mid-Century and Modern. In case you missed it, I'm Rain.
1: And I'm Zoe.
0: I am the most modern human that has ever existed. And Zoe looks like she just stepped out of an 1800s painting. And we're bringing this show to you today to talk about pop culture, history, Hollywood, and anything we like, pretty much. Hope you enjoy.
1: Yes. Just a quick disclaimer. The views, opinions, and analysis expressed on Mid-Century and Modern are that of us, the hosts, and do not necessarily reflect the official policy or position of this station, its affiliates, or employees. All content is for informational and entertainment purposes only. While we strive for accuracy, the information provided is not guaranteed. Comments on the matters of public interest are presented as our own unique opinion based on available information. This is a comedic show, and we're just two girls having fun. Please take what we're saying with a light heart and a grain of salt. We are pure of heart.
0: Please don't sue us. Thank you. All right, well, let's get started off with our first segment, This Date in History.
1: All right, so for this segment, all I'm doing is I'm just going to be saying what happened on this day, July 22nd, on this date in history. So to begin, on July 22nd, 1959, Ed Wood's classic Plan 9 from Outer Space premieres, starring Bela Lugosi, who was like the first Dracula. Mm-hmm. And this is like known as the worst film ever, like ever put to screen.
0: Oh, do you know what it's about?
1: It's like a sci-fi thing. It's like so poorly shot. Tim Burton has a film about Ed Wood and how he made like the worst movies known to man.
0: Tim Burton just really does anything.
1: He just does anything. It's a good movie. Johnny Depp plays Ed Wood. Oh, Ed Wood also liked cross-dressing and stuff like that.
0: Mm-hmm.
1: Like, he was just an interesting guy. In 1969, Aretha Franklin is arrested for disorderly conduct following a traffic incident. The charges are later dropped. And then in 1969, also, the USSR releases Sputnik, which...
0: Oh!
1: I thought that was, like, so much sooner. I did not realize that, like, everything space-wise happened in, like, 1969.
0: I know.
1: I did not know that. I thought that was very interesting. And then, okay, this one I thought was very... quite unique. On July 22nd, 1991, Jeffrey Dahmer confesses to the crimes he committed in the 70s.
0: Mmm.
1: So it took, like...
0: like 20 years?
1: Like almost 20 years, I think, just... because I think he committed the crimes in 78.
0: Oh, yeah, so that's like...
1: so, like, over 10.
0: Yeah.
1: Very close. 1994, former NFL player O.J. Simpson pleads, and this is a direct quote, absolutely 100% not guilty of murder. And that's all I can say on that matter.
0: I don't think we can say anything else.
1: That's all I can say on that matter. May he rest in peace. Mm-hmm. In 1997... on July 22nd, One Piece, the world's best-selling manga, first appears in the Weekly Shonen Jump in Japan.
0: That's absolutely crazy. I've been a big fan of this anime called Detective Conan since I was, like, a kid. And, like, that came out in 1996. I can't believe One Piece is longer and it's been out for shorter. Like, I...
1: no, that's insane. That's insane. That's crazy. In 1997, the second Blue Water Bridge opens between Port Huron and Sarnia, Ontario.
0: Oh my God, Sarnia shout out!
1: Sarnia shout out!
0: That's for those of you who don't know, Zoe's from Sarnia.
1: I am representing Sarnia. I'm a Sarnian.
0: You're a Sarnian.
1: That's the only thing that's like really nice there is the bridge.
0: Mm-hmm.
1: You can get fries. Sarnia's like obsessed with the fries
0: mm-hmm.
1: that you can get.
0: Okay, well, you gotta take me there someday.
1: I'll take you. You can have the fries. In 2015, the oldest Quran fragments are studied in Birmingham University, and the testing dates them to 568 Common Era.
0: Mm.
1: So
0: that's interesting. I thought Islam started like later than that. You know,
1: I guess they were writing the scrolls then.
0: I guess,
1: like, I don't know.
0: But yeah,
1: I have no idea. I really love this one to finish off. In 2018, Supergirl announces casting the first live-action transgender superhero, played by transgender actor Nicole Maines, as Nia Nal. And mm-hmm. this is the first transgender superhero on television and, like, live-action ever.
0: Mm, that's interesting.
1: And I don't know if they've had one since.
0: I don't think they have.
1: So there's that. All
0: well,
1: right.
0: Moving on to our next segment, current internet scandal, where I talk about any internet scandal that I want to talk about. So I know I'm a little bit late to the party, but I would love to talk
1: You've
0: about...
1: You've been following it, though.
0: I've been following this closely. Tyler Catastrophe. What an interesting individual. Before I get into this, I just want to say, please do not direct hate at him. He does not deserve that. Everything I'm saying is just based on stuff that I have found, things that he has posted. I'm not repeating anything that's hearsay. I'm just talking about what I've seen
1: him
0: do. You're
1: giving direct quotes.
0: I'm giving direct quotes. And, yeah. So, just to sum it up very briefly, Tyler Catastrophe is someone who has just been on the internet for a hot minute. He owns a small business where he sells beaded jewelry and his own original paintings.
1: They're original.
0: Very original. And he basically just... How this controversy started was he was talking for a while about going to England to work with Stuart Semple. Now, for those of you who don't know, Stuart Semple is so funny. Stuart Semple is an artist from the UK. And Okay, you might have heard of Stuart Semple. So there was this guy, is it Anish Kapoor? Is that
1: Anish Kapoor, yes.
0: Anish Kapoor created The Blackest Black, and then he copyrighted it so nobody could use it other than him. So Stuart Semple made The Pinkest Pink and wrote in it that the only person who could not buy this is Anish Kapoor. Like, it's literally listed on the website. Anish Kapoor is the only person not allowed to purchase this.
1: And I think that's beautiful.
0: I think that's so funny. So, you know, Stuart Semple is very petty, and I love that. I think it's, like, in the funniest way possible. Anyway, Tyler Catastrophe has always had this interest in the UK, and I'll get into why later, because there's a very specific reason for that. But he said that he went to go visit the UK, and Brighton specifically. And he went to visit Stuart Semple's office, like little art studio, and apparently he offered him a job. And so he goes back to America, he's living in Texas, and he starts selling everything, packing everything up, he's turning down offers, da da da. And this whole time, he has not seen a contract, he has not been spoken to by Stuart about this, he keeps trying to reach out to Stuart, and nobody's responding. And then, eventually, Stuart's assistant or whatever goes like, no, Tyler, you don't have the job. And so Tyler has made several videos complaining about this very heavily, which made Stuart Semple himself respond. And Stuart Semple basically went, I did not offer you a job.
1: Stuart Semple is so petty.
0: I know.
1: He's so petty.
0: And he made a painting based off of this called This Painting Is Not a Job Offer.
1: But I think like the only true modern artist who's doing like a good thing.
0: I know.
1: With modern art. Like, good for him.
0: Good for him. But basically, the true story is that Tyler Catastrophe visited the art studio for 30 minutes total. By the way, Tyler would also keep saying that he was, like, close friends with the people that worked there and that they all loved him. And Stuart Semple was like, we were friendly towards him. And he visited for 30 minutes and he asked me for a job. And I said that if something opens up, I could consider him. I did not give him a job offer,
1: though.
0: This is
1: the most parasocial person.
0: Oh, and this isn't even
1: the crux of it.
0: This isn't even the tip of the iceberg here. So, now let's get into why Tyler Catastrophe is really obsessed with Brighton. Now, there is this man that I'm sure many of you have heard of called Wilbur Soot. He's in a band called Lovejoy. He was originally a YouTuber, a Minecraft YouTuber, I think. And not getting into it too much, his girlfriend came out and alleged that he had physically abused her, and he admitted to doing it. So that's just some important context to have as we move forward. But Tyler Catastrophe loves Wilbur Soot and has been making videos about being in love with Wilbur Soot for like 7 years at this point. And the way he said that when he met him, it was like, and I quote, it was like life itself leaned in to listen. And
1: what?
0: That is a direct quote. Mind you, you'd think that maybe they're like friends or something. They are not friends. Tyler has met him a couple times at his concerts. Wilbur Soot is not friends with Tyler Catastrophe. And Tyler had spent years crushing on him and turning down people because he wanted to be with him and all this sort of stuff, right? Like, it's very parasocial. And that's why he wants to move to Brighton, because Wilbur Soot is based in, you guessed it, Brighton. Also,
1: imagine asking someone out, mm-hmm. and they're like, no, I'm waiting to date some random singer.
0: From Brighton. Who allegedly abused his girlfriend.
1: Like, what are you supposed to do with that? Like, how do you respond to that?
0: I don't think
1: he's getting offers. That's just my personal opinion. But if you are, if anybody has asked this man out, I need to hear the story.
0: No, I know.
1: Because how do you explain that?
0: I'm pretty sure, don't quote me on this, I'm pretty sure he used to be engaged.
1: Oh my God.
0: Yeah, because that's a whole nother conversation.
1: Oh my God, but okay.
0: Anyway, so, also, now here's the other very interesting thing about Tyler Catastrophe is people started looking more into him. Now, here's a couple things that he likes to mention a lot. He talks about totaling a car with his body, which is...
1: That's something.
0: That's how he puts it. That's how he puts it sometimes, is that he totaled a car with his body and he broke his ribs and he couldn't sing for a while. And he just got his singing voice back.
1: I don't think I'd admit to that.
0: And like,
1: if I totaled a car.
0: And the car was going like 50 miles per hour and people dug up the records of this car accident. It was his fault. Like, he was the one at fault there. He talks very frequently about his art and his beating. So let's get into each of those separately, because each of those have their own separate, like, thing we could get into. So with the beating, right? So just
1: beating, beating, right?
0: Beating,
1: like yeah. Making,
0: yeah, beats. making okay. Like beaded jewelry.
1: Okay.
0: So with his beaded jewelry, right? He so in case you don't know. Beating is a very like indigenous practice, right?
1: It's very sacred.
0: It's very sacred to them.
1: That's actually like wampum belts.
0: Yeah,
1: I'm sure. I don't know if you know what wampum belts.
0: You've explained it to me before.
1: Yeah, the way that they would do treaties, they make them with specific beads, and they take the specific beads from different. How do I put this? The different like pieces of nature, usually shells or rocks and things like that. So it's very intentional what they use, how they dye it, what the colors symbolize, what the shapes symbolize, everything like that. And then they use beading on a lot of their jewelry, clothing, shoes. Usually it's to tell a story or to symbolize something. Mm-hmm. So it's very, very intricate and very, very much so a part of indigenous culture.
0: Thank you so much for explaining that. Just for some context, I just moved to Canada recently. I was living in Malaysia, so I actually don't know too much about indigenous culture. I'm trying to learn more as I go forward.
1: And I am not the most educated person.
0: But I will try my hardest to deliver information that is accurate and be as respectful as possible. There is a very specific reason why I am mentioning how important beading is to indigenous communities. So Tyler Catastrophe is from Oklahoma. And he will sit here and pretend that he is indigenous. But then he also says that he is descended from Edgar Allan Poe, who famously had no children, and also the King of England, and he's also Portuguese. But
1: my
0: he's
1: favorite
0: not white.
1: People of color.
0: He claims to that because he's Portuguese, he's not white, which is...
1: Not to get too much into it, but, like, the Portuguese, like...
0: That's in Europe. Like... I don't know if he understands that Portugal is in Europe.
1: And they have an interesting history.
0: They have a very interesting history. But he is weirdly very desperate to not be seen as white. I find it a little bit ridiculous because I think it is very disrespectful to... Because he'll always say he's, what's it called, an unrecognized indigenous member or something like that. Like, and
1: so, but where is it coming from? Like, where, like, not to
0: mention
1: I don't
0: a specific tribe or anything.
1: Like, it's not obviously my right to like question someone's indigenous identity, but I don't understand how you can claim indigenous background and then also be like, but I'm descended from the King of England
0: and Portugal and Edgar Allan Poe, and mind you. At least to my knowledge, he does not have any indigenous family members. So I don't fully understand how this occurred. And I think that if you're going to go online and make these claims, I think you should really think about it because you could be spreading harmful rhetoric.
1: Well, spreading harmful rhetoric and also spreading harmful... like rhetoric and things like that, but also like Indigenous people are suffering.
0: Yeah.
1: They're really suffering, and to take something of their culture and to take something that is very sacred to them and to capitalize off of it as a white person,
0: and
1: not
0: he'll
1: the
0: say,
1: greatest thing.
0: He'll say stuff like, the land is calling for me. Brighton? Like, what are you talking about?
1: I just don't think it's okay to be doing stuff like that if you're not actually Indigenous, because, like, again, like, they are, so, like, especially with, like, the wildfires that are happening right now,
0: mm-hmm.
1: and how so many reserves and things like that have been destroyed, and, like, they didn't ask for this, and that's really not okay what's been happening to them. I really don't think it's okay to, like, be appropriating that mm-hmm. culture at all.
0: I agree. And now here's the more ridiculous thing about his beating. He claims that he is the most original person ever, and nobody has ever done the patterns he does, and nobody does it as good as he does. And he'll sell these necklaces, which in my personal opinion are not good. Like, they don't look good, and they're also not practical for everyday use.
1: They're very cheap looking.
0: They look cheap, and he uses like a lot of colors and stuff in them that would just, and a lot of shapes that just would not go along with your day to day. Like, I understand as like cosplay wear, but
1: well,
0: like,
1: and I'd like to add, I think it's really annoying the way that he will make beaded necklaces and then be like, oh, it's for this god, it's for this goddess, it's for this,
0: and whatever. It's very clearly not,
1: and it's very clearly not, and like, I don't know, like, do whatever you want. But again, like, why are we appropriating different religions?
0: I know.
1: Like, that's really not okay to be making beaded jewelry that clearly has nothing. Like, if you look at the coloring of it, it clearly has nothing. Because, like, there are sacred colors with different...
0: I remember he did one for Aphrodite or something, and it was, like, this weird, like, pink-purple situation, which I don't know if that's her colors. Like, I don't think that is.
1: I just... don't think I would have thought maybe like blue or something, just like the ocean, because that's where she was born and stuff like that. But even then, like, I just don't think you should be selling things like religious, like, I don't think people who aren't Catholic should be selling rosaries and then
0: right,
1: capitalizing
0: and, like,
1: off
0: and, like,
1: of those
0: crucifixes,
1: yeah,
0: and stuff.
1: Like,
0: yeah.
1: I don't think you should be capitalizing off of that. I don't think that should be happening. So I don't think you should be like making jewelry and then selling it with the intention of that it's has to do with a like a religion. Like, I don't know, maybe that's just me, like, maybe I'm too
0: no I agree
1: for that, but
0: I agree with you. And not only that, he will price these necklaces at a ridiculous price, some going for $300, $400, $500, $700, and he will claim that is a fair price because it took him years and months to make. He'll sit here and be like, oh, the talent it took me to even think of this piece took me 8 years to develop, and so you should pay $500 for this cheap looking necklace that there is no way you can wear outside. Now, here's the most, I think, ridiculous part of all of this. So when he was trying to save up to move to England, he started this GoFundMe, and he titled it Help a Transgender Man Leave Texas, right? Leave a red state. Now, just for context, Tyler Catastrophe is a transgender man. I will continue referring to him with he, him pronouns. And I think there is something very upsetting about using your status as, you know, a minority to try and solicit donations from people, because he never ended up going to England. So nobody knows what he did with this money. He never refunded
1: it. He still has it.
0: Yeah, he never refunded it to anyone.
1: Oh my god. Okay, so like,
0: and
1: he took,
0: it was tens, and he kept upping the goal every time.
1: And
0: it kept going from like 10,000 to, you know, to 12 to 15. Like, it just kept going up.
1: Weren't people buying his jewelry? Aren't there people that like have come online and been like, I bought his jewelry to support him?
0: Yes.
1: And it was like really horrific jewelry, but I felt like I was doing something good, and then like he never even.
0: And let's also get into this, right? You are asking for help from the queer community who, you know, are historically marginalized and may not have as much access to money or resources. So you're asking those people to take out of their pockets to give to you when you are selling jewelry for hundreds of dollars And on top of that, he keeps claiming that he has tons of orders on back order and like he has like, oh, I have 30 orders to get through and stuff like that. So like clearly you're making money, but you're still choosing to take money from people who may not have it. And then you're not refunding them. And it was all based off of a job offer he did not get. Like, he wasn't sent a contract.
1: Or was given.
0: He wasn't given a job offer. So I just find that very despicable, honestly. And I think it's quite upsetting, you know, to use your status as a minority. I think it's not right to use that status to then take money from your, you know,
1: community
0: from your community.
1: To take money from other minorities. That's...
0: It's just... I just don't find that okay. But yeah, so that's that with the beaded jewelry.
1: It just keeps going.
0: It just keeps going.
1: Just,
0: but moving on. Onto his paintings. He paints. He does.
1: That's a nice way to put it.
0: And this is my own personal opinion. I am not an art student. I don't know how to draw. Zoe does, so she can give some insight here. She can give her thoughts here. But I personally don't think they look very good.
1: They don't.
0: And
1: they don't.
0: He is selling these for tens of thousands of dollars. I think one of them he priced at something like $150,000. And he seems to think that because he draws on a big canvas, that makes it better. But, and like Zoe, I think you could go into more like technically why they're not good. But like, they look like they should be on DeviantArt.
1: They're very, so I am not an art student in university. I took art all through high school. I do continue to paint. I do not claim to be a good artist in any way, shape, or form, but I do have friends who are in art school who are very
0: good. You're being humble. You're very good at it.
1: Oh, well, thank you. I have had things in galleries. My friends have had things in galleries. The thing with his art is it looks very beginner.
0: Mm-hmm.
1: And it's very, like, clear that it's very cheaply made. Like, it's very... Because I remember he was trying to claim that, like, you don't need expensive tools to, like, paint really well, which, like, I do understand that, but, like, clearly we're using very cheap acrylic paint and very cheap brushes because you can see the brush strokes and that's not what you are intending to do. It's very poorly blended out and it's not... It looks like a fifth grader that is, like, learning to paint for the first time, in my opinion, because he seems to think it's, like, realism, and it's the furthest thing from realism that I've ever seen. It looks like fan art, but I've seen some fan arts that are really good.
0: Right.
1: You've shown me some fan arts that I'm like, oh my god, this is amazing. Like, this is so talented.
0: It looks like sort of beginner fan art, which I don't think there's anything wrong with that. Everybody's got to start somewhere.
1: And I think if you enjoy painting, if you want to take a bit, I think that's great. I think you should enjoy art. I think you should do it.
0: And I don't think it should matter how good it is technically or aesthetically. If you enjoy doing it, you enjoy doing it. It's just, why are you justifying selling this for tens of thousands of dollars?
1: It should not be tens of thousands. Because I'll just,
0: and then he'll get mad that people don't want to buy these.
1: And I'll just put it this way. I will just put it this way. I have a friend who is in art school currently, and she makes beautiful, like, beautiful, beautiful paintings. And the most I think she is capable of selling her paintings for, like, 500. And that's like crazy for her. Like, it's usually like 100. It's like, it's usually ranges from like 50 to 250, but 500 is like kind of the highest that goes. And her is good. Her is very, very original, very technically like impressive. She's quite good at realism. She's quite good at like abstract. She's very, very artistically inclined. She is in art school. She's not charging tens of thousands of dollars for her art.
0: And he doesn't seem to understand that to reach the point where your paintings are worth tens of thousands of dollars, like, for example, a Jackson Pollock, right? You need to network. You need to go to these events. You need to write artist statements. You need to do all of these things so that rich people want to buy your paintings.
1: Well, and I think,
0: but he's not doing that.
1: I think part of it, too, that is not being understood is, like, yes, there are some art pieces that are really, really great and really, really beautiful. But what makes, like, a Van Gogh super, super, super expensive is the fact that the name Van Gogh is attached to it. What makes a Warhol important? What makes a Jackson Pollock? What makes, you know, a Monet? Any of that? It's the name that is attached to the painting that people are also purchasing. They're not just purchasing the painting itself. They are purchasing the name and the history of the person that goes behind it. There's a status behind having that type of art.
0: And usually, not only do artists like that, they're marketing themselves and they're selling their name. There's usually some sort of message that they are giving with it that rich people enjoy. Like
1: think and of the like, public that and you the wanna, public and you want to well. See it in a gallery. Like a gallery resonates with it and wants to show the public. Yeah.
0: Yeah, so, like, he's not fully doing that, and he's not networking, and he's not marketing himself. And the art, even if his art was the best art ever, there's no way he could sell it for hundreds of thousands of dollars because it's he's not marketing himself. So I just find that he's a little bit delusional with a lot of his goals and just aspirations. And I just find that very odd, just the way he gets mad at people when they don't want to purchase this stuff.
1: And this isn't to say don't do what you enjoy.
0: Do what you love.
1: Do what you love. If you want to do it. And like if you enjoy art, and I don't think anybody should be stopped by thinking that their art is bad or that they're not making good art, because you can always get better and you should make art for the sake of art's sake and like enjoying it. You should. Like if you enjoy that. But don't expect everybody on planet Earth to want your art and to want to buy it. If you want to make a picture because it's like stress relieving for you and you enjoy it, you should do that. Like, you
0: and if you want to put it online so people purchase it, sure. But I think we should be aware that the people who would be buying this are not people who would have a lot of money.
1: No.
0: You know? And just another quick thing I want to mention about the paintings. There is one of his paintings where there is this boy in front of a stained glass window. And he very obviously plagiarized it. It's been proven. He went to this painting that looks exactly the same, but like drawn better. And he commented on it. He liked it. And then a few months later, he puts one that is almost identical, like just in terms of like what it's about and the way that it looks. It's not like drawn as well, in my opinion, but it's very clear, like, if you put them side by side.
1: Which I think it's, I don't think.
0: But then he's selling that for a profit.
1: No, like, that's ridiculous. And to be fair, like, I don't think it's really bad of you to say this, because, like, a musician will, like, make a song and then it will have, like, the same chord progression as another song. And then that artist is suing the other artist because, like, you stole my chord progression. It's like, there's only so many chord progressions that can, like, exist. But, like, directly taking art is.
0: It's directly, like, everything down to like the composition and everything, the colors, even, it's all pretty much the same. And then he's trying to sell that for tens of thousands of dollars. Anyway, so I think that's about what I wanted to mention about him. There is so much more. One final thing actually that I would like to talk about. So, Tyler Catastrophe has put out public auditions for the band Lovejoy.
1: Oh my god.
0: Where he sings their songs. And just so that you can go and find that and let me know what you think. I'm not going to give any more comments about that. The other thing I would like to mention is he claims that before he transitioned, people used to tell him that he looked like Jolene from the song Jolene.
1: By Dolly Parton.
0: And he very obviously did not. And I think all of this just points to Tyler Catastrophe's delusion and his, I think he is someone who doesn't truly have a lot of self-esteem, and he tries to make up for it by making himself seem a lot better than what he is. And it's sad. I feel very heartbroken for him. It's not okay. You know, he should truly love himself. But I think at a certain point, part of loving yourself is acknowledging your deficiencies. And it's acknowledging that you can improve at things. And it's acknowledging that you may not be great at everything. And the way that he tries to make himself seem great at everything all of the time, I just find it sad, you know. I hope that one of these days he does get, you know, the help that he needs. He builds self-esteem and he is happy. I don't wish any ill on him.
1: No,
0: just to clarify.
1: No.
0: None. And again, I will repeat this. Please do not direct hate towards him. He has been getting it. I'm pretty sure all of his accounts are locked down now because people have been dogging on him for months.
1: Which isn't okay. Like, that's not.
0: We do not support that. We don't think it's okay. We just find this very interesting because, you know, I've met genres of people like this and you see them all over the internet. And I just think it's very interesting. You know?
1: I've met genres of people like this in real life.
0: Me too.
1: It's
0: very interesting. But anyway, that's all I have to say about Tyler Catastrophe. That was very long, but I hope you guys enjoyed my comprehensive recap of Tyler Catastrophe.
1: I love that. Thank you so much.
0: Anyway, moving on to our next segment, Old Hollywood Scandal. Take it away, Zoe.
1: So this is where I talk about a scandal in conjunction with the internet scandal of something that happened in old or classic Hollywood that was a very big scandal or wasn't a scandal at the time, but then we look back and we're like, oh my God, what the heck happened here? So the one I'm going to be talking about today is Charlie Chaplin's Child Brides, which Charlie Chaplin, I think, is a name that everybody knows. At this point, he was a silent film star. He was incredibly, incredibly famous. And he had this predilection mm-hmm. for marrying very young women when he was in his 30s.
0: How young?
1: So his first wife that he married in 1918 was 16 years old.
0: Oh!
1: And he married her after a false pregnancy scare.
0: Oh.
1: They had a very bitter divorce, and then he married his second wife when she was 16 and he was 35.
0: Oh!
1: And this followed like another... Charlie Chaplin, I don't know if this is known, Charlie Chaplin has like a crazy amount of kids.
0: Oh, does he?
1: Charlie Chaplin has a crazy amount of kids. I think there's like 7 or 11 of them.
0: Ooh.
1: Like, it's ridiculous. And they're still... some of them are still alive today.
0: Oh, are you serious?
1: Yes, I will, like, I will check this and make sure that I'm correct on this. He had a third wife, and I don't think she was underage, but his final wife was 18 years old. She had just turned 18 a month before they got married.
0: Oh, okay.
1: And he was 54.
0: Oh!
1: And they had a 36-year age gap. They had 8 kids together.
0: Just so you know, that is the age gap that I have with my father.
1: Oh!
0: Yeah.
1: That's beautiful. I just want to confirm how many children this man had. And yes, some of them are still...
0: Some of them are still kicking?
1: Some of them are still with us. Because he had them into like the... 11. Yes, he has 11 children. Some of them have passed... Some of them are no longer with us. Most of them that he had with his last wife are still alive. The last one he had was born in 1962.
0: Oh, my God.
1: So he would have... Charlie Chaplin, like, let me just do the math. He was old when he had his last child.
0: Oh?
1: Like, he was old. He was 73 years old when his last child was born.
0: Oh, my God.
1: So...
0: That's ridiculous.
1: That's... And just to check how old his wife
0: was. It always freaks me out, just the fact that, like, men can have children so late in life.
1: That's not okay. So he was 73 when he had this last child. Do you want to guess how old she was?
0: I'm scared.
1: 37.
0: Ugh.
1: She was 37 when
0: Girl,
1: she had this last child.
0: You should be at the club. That's so upsetting.
1: So, Charlie Chaplin... quite an interest. He got exiled from America too.
0: Did he?
1: He got exiled. It was found out that he wasn't a U.S. citizen or something stupid like that. And then they thought that he was like a communist defender.
0: Oh my God.
1: So they like chucked him out of America.
0: They Oppenheimered him?
1: Yeah, they Oppenheimered him. Like, it's insane. Like, Charlie Chaplin, please look into his life. Charlie Chaplin has lived like an insane life.
0: Charlie Chaplin has lived
1: an insane life. I think what's so jarring is I think everybody knows what Charlie Chaplin looks like with the little mustache and the makeup, and he kind of looks like a clown. And then you see him out of the makeup and you're like, who is this person?
0: I don't think I've ever seen him out of the makeup.
1: It's terrifying. He looks like a normal person and it's so horrifying.
0: I thought he just looked like that.
1: No, he does not just look like that, and it's really scary. But yeah, Charlie Chaplin, very famous old Hollywood actor, probably one of the most famous actors of all time, had children up into his 70s with his wife that was 37 because she was 18 when they got married.
0: That's just horrific. And I think it really speaks to the fact that, like, I think that a lot of times when there is, you know, a very great actor, director, whatever, you know, just people like in Hollywood and stuff like that, we, especially men,
1: yes,
0: we like to ignore everything they've done and we like to bury it under because, oh, they made good art. But at what point is it not excusable? Right?
1: No, and I feel like this is just not something that's known.
0: Exactly. Like, they try and bury it so that you,
1: yeah,
0: it doesn't tarnish your image. But at the same time, just because he made you, you know, laugh does not mean that he was a good person, you know?
1: No. And I think it's very interesting because when you hear Charlie Chaplin discussed in media, I think there's only one piece of media I've ever seen that discusses this. And it's really funny what it is. But I think everything else tries to portray him as this funny guy, this amazing guy from Hollywood that like revolutionized the silent film era. The only film I have ever seen make mention, and I could be wrong, I could just be really uneducated here, I don't know, I'm sure other things have mentioned this, but the only film I've seen mention this is When Harry Met Sally.
0: Oh?
1: And she's crying about turning 40, and she's like, Charlie Chaplin had babies into his 70s. And like, that's when I found that out. I was like, whoa, whoa, whoa, whoa, whoa, wait a minute, what are we talking about?
0: Oh my God.
1: And that's how I looked that up. I've never heard that mentioned anywhere else.
0: Love that.
1: Like, maybe it has been, but I only know Meg Ryan crying this out.
0: Mm-hmm.
1: So that's my old Hollywood scandal. Look into Charlie Chaplin's life. It's quite interesting. His films are very good. Mm-hmm. I will say his films are quite good. Very interesting man. He like revolutionized comedy.
0: Yeah.
1: As well. Very interesting individual. Very important man for film.
0: Mm-hmm.
1: Just not the greatest
0: individual. So. Anyway, moving on from that, we're going into our next segment, Most Wanted of the Week. This is where we talk about an individual, but in this case, we're going to talk about two individuals.
1: So exciting.
0: Who we have just been obsessed with this week. So the first person or animal we're going to be talking about is Jimothy the raccoon.
1: Jimothy!
0: So Jimothy is a raccoon from Seattle, I believe.
1: Yes.
0: Who has short spine syndrome. Just... I love him.
1: I love Jimothy.
0: I think he brings out just how gremlin-like raccoons are.
1: Yes.
0: And
1: he looks
0: so
1: like
0: cute.
1: He's adorable. He looks like a little ball.
0: Mm-hmm.
1: And he just...
0: Like a little ball with legs.
1: He's so cute.
0: And
1: he's
0: just
1: so
0: to
1: cute.
0: Confirm to everybody, this condition is not painful for
1: Jimothy
0: him.
1: Jimothy is not in pain.
0: He is not in pain. It just limits his mobility slightly, and it makes him more susceptible to, like... predators and stuff like that.
1: And the great thing about Jimothy is this does not stop him from acting like a raccoon.
0: Yeah, he is living his best life. He's climbing trees.
1: He's getting
0: sneaking around in people's backyards. And all over the internet, you can find videos of people like spotting Jimothy out in the wild. It's very cute. If you just want to look at a cute little raccoon, just look up
1: he's
0: Jimothy
1: adorable.
0: The raccoon.
1: If you like raccoons, I love that the raccoons are domesticating themselves now.
0: I know.
1: But Jimothy...
0: I wish the ones that were stealing our garbage would just domesticate themselves so that they stop knocking our garbage
1: Jimothy
0: cans over.
1: The raccoon should come up to our house and tell the raccoons to stop taking our garbage.
0: One of them knocked over our garbage bin and dragged the bag all the way to this backyard, like the other house's backyard. Nobody lives there. And we don't know what's there, so we can't even go in there to retrieve the garbage bag.
1: Because it's in somebody else's backyard.
0: And there's like, it's like clearly nobody lives there and everything's overgrown, so we're too scared. But like, and then we caught them last night trying to dig through our garbage and we had to scare them out. Like, Jimothy, please come and talk to them.
1: Jimothy, please. Jimothy should be like the motivational speaker for raccoons.
0: I think he should be the Irwin Smith of raccoons.
1: He should be the Irwin Smith of raccoons!
0: I know.
1: Oh,
0: anyway, okay. Our next person is, and I hope I'm pronouncing this right, this is a username, Hugh Hocknell.
1: I love this man.
0: This is a guy on TikTok.
1: Shout out to him. I'm obsessed with this man. I recently got social media, so I'm being introduced to everything very slowly.
0: Mm-hmm.
1: And usually, as like you've said, I just use it for like aesthetic stuff and different things. Like, I'm a very big like Lana fan and stuff like that.
0: They use it for like makeup, old Hollywood,
1: vintage. That's vintage things, trying to find like markets, stuff like that, things going on in the community. However, I believe you found this man.
0: I did.
1: And he was doing regular people on the Titanic versus me in the Titanic.
0: Yeah.
1: And I love I love how these stories devolve.
0: No, because, like, none of them make sense, and it's, like, so funny. It's so funny. It is Ben Stiller, get this man to work
1: this
0: for you.
1: This is Zoolander levels of funny, and I feel like the best part of this is he is not only telling you a story, he is acting it out and doing parkour
0: and making sound effects. And he's doing this in a
1: parking garage.
0: A public parking garage.
1: He's doing this in a parking garage.
0: Also, canonically, no matter what situation he's in, Florence Pugh is his wife.
1: Yes. Yes, I think my
0: there's
1: favorite...
0: There's this one. Oh, my God. There's my favorite one is when he's, like, regular people when their girl's giving birth. And then he goes to his... He's like, me, when my girl's giving birth. And then he gets on the ground and starts pretending like he's giving birth. And he turns to the camera and goes, I couldn't put all that on Florence Pugh.
1: I love that one. I couldn't put that all that on Florence Pugh.
0: Like, it's so funny.
1: Wasn't that the one, too, where, like, he's giving birth and then Jared Leto is like a vampire and he goes and he stops the assassination of Abraham Lincoln and takes Jared Leto with him and then comes back.
0: And Jared Leto's a vampire?
1: And Jared Leto's a vampire and then he's like trying to stop and that's where he's like, it's 5 o'clock somewhere.
0: Just, guys, please
1: go watch this if you ever want to laugh.
0: Please, dude, if you are listening, which I don't think you would be, please come on our show. Please. We would love to have you. We would love a glimpse into your minds.
1: Make a movie. I think my favorite is when you read the comments and someone's always like, is this improvised? Or are you rehearsing these?
0: It's very clearly a reenactment.
1: It's very clearly a reenactment. He's reenacting what happened in his day.
0: Mm-hmm.
1: I love, too, when you watch him doing. He's like that one where he like clearly jumped into the wall and allowed himself to fall onto the pavement just for like dramatic effect.
0: No, like, give him a movie deal.
1: Give him a movie. This man can weirdly enough do parkour. Like, he's weirdly very athletic.
0: He's doing backflips, front flips, splits in the air. Like,
1: Hugh Hocknull, never get medicated for your ADHD, please.
0: Please.
1: Never get medicated for your ADHD.
0: Anyway, moving on to our next segment, who is sentenced to the glue factory? So, just in case you missed it, the reason why we call it the glue factory is because we were watching BoJack Horseman, and if you do not know, BoJack Horseman is a horse, and he's very evil in this show, not to get into too many spoilers, but he is
1: horrific.
0: Just the most vile person, or horse, you can imagine, and so every time he'd do something vile, we'd go, you need to go to the glue factory. You need to go to the glue factory. So that's where this is based off of.
1: Because that's the only use that he can offer society is to be made into glue. So
0: that's our opinion.
1: Would you like to read the first person sentenced to the glue factory?
0: The first person we're sentencing is Lightning McQueen from the movie Cars. And you know, my brother was visiting.
1: I was gonna say.
0: My brother was visiting us last week, and
1: he's 10.
0: He's 10 years old. And he was watching Cars with us for the first time. And I had just explained to him the concept of misogyny. And he was watching.
1: He was horrified by the concept.
0: He was horrified at the concept of misogyny. Like, he could not believe it was true. And then he was watching Cars. And what was it, the line that made him say this?
1: So there's that scene in Cars where they're in the court and the Porsche Sally comes in and he's being very gross with her. And said something along the lines of, like, oh, the job is done. All you have to do is stand there and let me look at you. Mm-hmm. And your brother turned to me and he went, that's not right. That's creepy. That's misogynistic. And I was like, yes, Tim. Yes, it is. Like, got it so fast.
0: Mm-hmm. So, yeah. So, him in the beginning of the movie going to the glue factory. His crime, misogyny.
1: Yes.
0: Next up, Billy Butcher from The Boys. Oh my God.
1: Glue Factory.
0: I get so pissed off every time I see him on screen. Just for context, I am on season 2 of The Boys. I hated him from episode 1. Like, I could not believe this dude. Like,
1: I have not seen the final season. I've seen up to season 4 and I'm rewatching it because I started watching season 5 and I was like, I don't know what's going on anymore. So that's what I'm doing.
0: So we're watching it together.
1: But oh my God, I hate this man.
0: No, just horrific. He's so annoying. it's not even, at a certain point, it's not even about improving the world. You just want to kill Homelander, knowing damn well you cannot kill Homelander. Like, like, you can't do it. And he's doing all this because he was like, oh, he killed my wife. We have no proof that he killed your wife. You don't know. And, like, spoiler alert for season two, you know, feel free to fast forward a couple seconds. It turns out Homelander didn't even kill his wife.
1: She's not dead. What
0: he did to her was horrific.
1: But she's not dead.
0: He wasn't even involved in her disappearance. He didn't know this was happening.
1: And, okay, here's what's really... Butcher is just so, like, everything he does, you're just like, dude, stop. Like, stop. Like, just... He rams his head into a wall.
0: Just over and over and over again.
1: It's awful. It's horrific. I can't stand him. The only person I think that we hate more than him
0: is Huey Campbell,
1: who is also being sentenced to the glue factory this week.
0: Ugh. Huey Campbell. Oh, my God. His little twink boyfriend, you know. I swear to God. Butcher says jump, Huey says how high. Like, it's ridiculous.
1: It's insane. No, and Huey likes getting beat by him. Like,
0: right. Like, he likes getting bullied by him. Like, I did not consent to seeing this...
1: weird freak thing happen.
0: Like, please. I want... every time they're on screen, I'm annoyed. Especially the both of them together. It's, like, ugh. Max annoying. Huey also really pisses me off because it's like, okay, bud. So, your girlfriend gets killed. That's not a spoiler. That happens in the first second of the show.
1: I think it happens in the trailer, too. Like, you know.
0: And so, he's like, he wants to take down the superheroes, right? Because they killed his girlfriend or whatever. But, like, he's clearly pathetic and lame. And he just can't cut it. And, like, I just don't understand. I just don't get it. Dude, just stop. You're not helping. He has ruined this plan so many times. And again, season two spoilers, skip ahead if you don't want to hear it. He is now on the run from, like,
1: in New York.
0: No, from the entire government for some reason, and, like, the entire world at this point. And they their last known place is New York, so they stay in New York instead
1: as
0: of, I don't know, going over the border. And
1: as
0: then not
1: one
0: just
1: does.
0: That, he keeps talking to Annie, who is, like, Starlight, who works at the Seven, and is, like, continuing communication with her to bring down Vought from the inside. Dude, you're blowing it. Do you not think Vought tracks everything? Like, what is wrong with you?
1: And
0: what is wrong with you?
1: The stupid part is the amount of characters that have told him this multiple times.
0: Like, dude, MM has a kid and you're endangering him. You gotta stop.
1: Like, just no.
0: And it's all because you're into Annie.
1: Like, it's ridiculous.
0: Oh,
1: it's ridiculous. It's ridiculous.
0: Just, ugh, redonkulista. Anyways,
1: Bonkulista.
0: Next up, sent into the glue factory, is Mr. Peanut Butter from BoJack Horseman.
1: Last week we did BoJack. This week it's Mr. Peanut Butter.
0: Well, Mr. Peanut Butter and BoJack are like foils of each other.
1: I just feel like you can't talk about, you can't send them both at the same time.
0: You can't.
1: BoJack
0: no.
1: has to go first.
0: And then Mr. Peanut
1: yeah.
0: Butter. So here's my reasons for disliking Mr. Peanut Butter. And I'm not going to spoil too much of it. I think BoJack Horseman is one of the best shows ever put to television. I cry every time I watch it. Please go watch it. You will be doing yourself a great favor. And I mean this with no exaggeration. I think it's better than Breaking Bad. Moving

0: blasting him on live television.
1: And I think that's
0: and
1: beautiful.
0: And he knows what he's doing.
1: Oh, yeah.
0: The thing about Peanut Butter is he just says the rudest comments, but he does it in a way where you think he doesn't know what he's doing, so, like, you just laugh.
1: Yeah, but he says everything with a smile. But he says everything with a smile.
0: But he knows.
1: That episode, I will say, I did love him for putting BoJack in his place and saying that, like, what more could the universe possibly owe you?
0: I know. That was so good.
1: I was like, finally someone did it.
0: I know. My favorite thing about BoJack Horseman, the show, is that everybody keeps trying to put him in his place. And every season, he gets yelled at. Like, every single season, there is somebody yelling at him.
1: Who's like, what the hell?
0: Like, what is wrong with you? Like, it's so funny. Anyway, moving on. Final person being sent to the glue factory this week, Bear from Obsession.
1: We saw Obsession the second day
0: it came out,
1: and we had no idea what we were going to be witnessing.
0: We thought we were going to go in and watch a little, like, you know, a little crappy horror movie. I thought it was going to be like, ooh, my crazy ex-girlfriend is stalking me. I was in for a treat. I was horrified.
1: It was so good. I was stunned. It was so good.
0: I, like, oh my God, the little part where, like, the picture and not me under it, I could cry just thinking about it.
1: We've seen it twice now. We're going to see Backrooms a third time.
0: Today, yeah.
1: We're very into the new horror films.
0: Please give them money. Go patronize your local movie theater. Movies have not been this good in a hot minute.
1: Amazing.
0: It's just been amazing. Go. And the fact that, like, That's neither here nor there now. I could talk for hours about why you should go support movies right now as someone who's a big fan of movies. But now, why Bear is being sent to the glue factory, I fear we cannot discuss this without spoiling Obsession. So if you've not seen Obsession,
1: just watch the movie.
0: Just please watch the movie. Go in there blind. Don't look at anything. So with Bear, obviously he's just the villain of the movie. Like, I don't think that's a controversial thing to say. Just the concept of taking away a woman's autonomy like that just because you're too much of a coward to tell her that you like her.
1: What's so wrong with wanting to be with me?
0: And she's literally begging him to kill her because he has trapped her in this life and in this body that she doesn't want. And the only escape she can even think of is death. Like, how horrific is that? And the amount of times he just ignored the fact that Nikki was very clearly suffering and that was not her. I think the most diabolical part, and the part where you really know that he is evil, is, and there's many parts before that, but
1: there's multiple.
0: But the thing I think that nails that puts the nail in the coffin, I guess, is when they're having that dinner scene and he finds out that Nikki had been lying about her dad having cancer, and she looks at him and she goes, we were having a nice day. What does it even matter? Does it even matter to you? And then, like, Bear goes, like, no. And then it hard cut to them having intercourse. And
1: horrifying.
0: The most horrifying thing, because Nikki is looking right at the camera. She's, you know, moaning, but her face is completely dead and her body is not moving. So you know, Bear, that this is not Nikki. You know that this is something weird, this is something off, there's something not right, and you sat there and said, I don't care.
1: And he does that through the entire movie where she's doing stuff that's very clearly off, and he's like, no, I'll keep going.
0: All because you have this fantasy of Nikki. And mind you, just an important thing to mention here, everything was fine for those first few days, but the reason why the other Nikki started losing her mind was because he started losing interest in her after a few days, because he only had this fantasy of her and didn't actually like her.
1: Yeah.
0: You know? So that's why he's going to the glue factory. Sentenced. I think the best thing that happened in that movie is that he died at the end. I was so happy.
1: I agree. Moving on now to RainGPT.
0: Mm-hmm.
1: So
0: do you want to introduce the segment?
1: I love introducing the segment. Basically what this is I will ask Rain a character better than ChatGPT, uses less water too, does not harm the environment nearly as much, and Rain can come up with the best headcanons for anything. What we've been doing it for recently is Attack on Titan. That's just the most popular thing that we kind of both enjoy.
0: We have not finished season 4. We're still in the beginning. So
1: I don't have the heart to.
0: I'm really scared.
1: I'm so upset.
0: We have to mentally prepare ourselves.
1: It's so hard for me.
0: But so because of that, some of these may not be accurate, but I'm doing it based on the information I already have of these characters.
1: Yes. So my question for you to headcanon is, what would their major be in university?
0: Okay.

0: I think, I don't know if Aaron even has a major. I think he just joined a fraternity or is trying to join a fraternity. I think he would try really hard to get some sort of sports scholarship, but he just, like, couldn't cut it. You know, he just, I think he got rejected off of every single sports team.
1: But he doesn't, he's, like, undeclared.
0: He's undeclared. I think he's, like, trying to make it into wrestling now, though. You know, I think it's what he's trying to do. And I think he's, like, trying so hard to get into a fraternity. And they're just, they're hazing him. And he thinks he's part of the group. Like, he really thinks he's part of the group.
1: And they don't want him.
0: They don't want him. Armin, I feel like Armin could go one of two ways. I think he's either, like, in that poli-sci, justice, law end, or he's going more, like, bio-chem, that sort of. I think it's either or. I think Mikasa's doing, like, kinesiology or something.
1: Okay.
0: I think that makes sense
1: that
0: for
1: makes
0: her.
1: That makes sense, yeah.
0: Levi Ackerman is doing hospitality, in my opinion. like, all of it. Like culinary, hotel, mixology, everything.
1: Oh, just, he's running his own hotel.
0: He's running his own hotel and he's doing everything.
1: He's
0: in the
1: hotel.
0: He's
1: like that guy from The Grand Budapest.
0: Yeah. That's what he's doing.
1: That's what he's doing.
0: I don't know. It just makes sense for him. Erwin's like in poli-sci, I think, and doubling in like justice or law or something like that.
1: Very,
0: you know,
1: accurate for Erwin.
0: That's just what I picture him doing.
1: And I agree.
0: Hanji's doing astrophysics. Hanji's doing neurology, neuroscience.
1: It's insane.
0: Like, it's that type of science where it's, like, weirdly specialized. And, like, she's weirdly amazing at it. Oh, my God. Any other characters I can think of?
1: Reiner.
0: Oh, Reiner's doing, like, football. He's doing football.
1: Okay.
0: I think he's, unfortunately, one of those people that only goes to university and takes, like, the bird courses, you know, so he can do his football scholarship.
1: That's unfortunate.
0: Anyway, moving on.
1: Thank you so much for that.
0: You're welcome. So here's my movie recommendation of the week. Bullet Train. Bullet Train is an amazing movie. It's a very summer movie. It's a fun time. It's beautiful. It has vibrant colors. The whole plot of this, it's about the main character played by Brad Pitt. His name is Ladybug or something.
1: Yes.
0: And he is supposed to deliver this package, the suitcase, back to his employers. He works as like a little hitman for hire or something like that. Like, he's hired for stuff like this. And so he gets on this train, and there are like five other groups individually that are looking for the same briefcase, and they're all fighting over it, and it's amazing. It's amazing.
1: A beautiful film.
0: Also, I will just say this is one of the only movies I've watched where like almost every single man in that is actually quite attractive. It's actually kind of shocking to me. Usually there's like one or two attractive guys and the rest are all like duds. No, they're all weirdly attractive. Aaron Taylor Johnson is in it. It's amazing. If you just want a fun
1: good
0: time,
1: movie.
0: A good action movie that's beautiful and has bright colors, go watch Bullet Train.
1: Yes. All right. And just to finish us up today, I'm going to give us our Nicolas Cage quote of the week.
0: Mm-hmm.
1: This is the best one I've found. I was being stalked by a mime, silent but maybe deadly. Somehow, this mime would appear on the set of Bringing Out the Dead and start doing strange things. I have no idea how it got past security. Finally, the producers took some action, and I haven't seen the mime since, but it was definitely unsettling.
0: They made you take your meds?
1: Like, Nicolas Cage, what are you talking about?
0: What are you talking about? I love Nick Cage.
1: I was being stalked by a mime, silent but deadly. Like, please go into comedy, Nicolas Cage.
0: Please. I think I love Nicolas Cage. Like, I really do.
1: He's our diva. I love Nicolas Cage so much.
0: He's our diva. Watch Long Legs. It's really good.
1: Such a good movie.
0: Such a good movie.
1: Anyways,
0: thank you so much for tuning in to our culturally clashing show. We hope to do this again soon.
1: Yes, and we hope you enjoyed. Thank you so much.
0: Bye-bye.
1: Bye.
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1: I'm inviting you to take part in Jane Goodall's Hike for Hope. 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
3: Yo, yo, yo, what is up? And welcome back to another episode of Hardcore at Midnight at Radio Western. And guys, I'm about to slap you in the face with a banging set. You know, you might also see me later. I'm recording this on Wednesday, July the 22nd. You'll hear this go live at midnight tonight, which will be technically Thursday, but you might see me tonight playing a gig at the Honey Dip with, I can't pronounce the French band's name, Gros Enfants, something like that. They're from France. They're a post-hardcore band. They're pretty good. They're pretty good. I was listening to them. You know, you always got to check out the band that you're playing with, and we're also playing with Apple of Basilisk. I played those guys just last week. So, you know, if you catch me out tonight, come say hello. But anyways, we're going to start this off with a great old song from Montreal with Prowl with Warfare's Pace.

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0: What's up? Because we are back, guys, right? We've listened to Prowl with Warfare's Pace, Pneumonia Breath with Existence's Pain, Atrophy with Dead Blank Walking, Lilith's Demise with Abuse of a Corpse, Bring Me the Horizon with Pray for Plagues, Suicide Silence with Unanswered, X Nomad X with On Skylines of Ember, Trust with These Scattered Dreams, and Horizon with Control. Now, Lilith's Demise, absolutely killer vocals. Just an amazing front woman. I just can't get enough of their band, and I've actually just, like, now just gotten into them. I've always heard of them. I've seen her posts about, like, how to do vocals, and I love them. And this was just an amazing single just to, like, get into them with. Horizon is a really old, like, Canadian, like, metalcore band that you can't really find a lot of the music of. Like, you can find it on, like, Apple Music. I think Spotify is a little tricky, but you can find some of it on YouTube as well. And what do you guys think of the new Bring Me the Horizon, like revamped remaster of their first album, Count Your Blessings? I haven't listened to it personally. I have heard two side-by-sides. And I think I like the old one. One of my bandmates put it really well. It just kind of misses a lot of those nuances that the original had that you can't really replicate when it's a lot more polished, you know, and when it's like re-recorded and everything. But I think this next half is really going to blow your guys' mind. I went on a whole like deep dive rabbit hole of metalcore bands after just listening to, I can't remember what band, but it was looking at all like the suggested bands, and I found so many. So I'm going to show you all of them. We're going to start off with, I think, my favorite out of them all, with a band called A November Morning. So this is them with Your Name Forever.

Let's fly away, because we are on to the last song of the night. We've listened to A November Morning with Your Name Forever, Bowery with A Hope to Cure, As My Ashes Blur the Sky with First Was Chaos in the Stench of Parasites, then Watch You Fall with Shattered Glass, Amor de Dios with Aphrodite's Curse, then Since My Beloved with Forgiveness is Waiting at the Bottom of the Well. And now, I can't not help but play these guys because I think this is the band that kind of helped me get more into metalcore and kind of expand my hardcore taste. So anyways, this is Heaven's Cold Hands with Six Souls Taken.

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0: Picture yourself a feeble little horse running in circles around town. 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

0: DJ Mr. Mellow, Randy J. Fisher here, hosting Pleasure Tantrum every Wednesday morning, 9 to 11. 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

の全てのものに正しい位置があるように、この世界のどこかには

0: Western was...
1: Western, yeah. Because okay, like, Western was the name of the university that I went to, the University of Western Ontario. Yes!
0: No one's ever heard of that in their lifetime. No. Not you, Western Ontario.
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4: Hi, I'm Veronica, the host of the Cats Meow every Tuesday at noon. Want to know what you'll be listening to? So do I. Every week, I'll show you all the music I've been into. You can usually expect a mix of jazz, up-tempo, and alternative pop. You can also expect an in-depth analysis of everything pop culture with the focus on...
5: All right, I paused it. I'm just going to have to resume it from that point.

when the ads hit. Sorry, guys. I was going to do something so cool, too. All right. Hi, this is Nothing on TV. I'm your host, Jack Seaports. We're live every Thursday from 7 to 9 in the morning. And this is Introducing the Band by Suede off of their 1994 masterpiece, Dogman Star.

Yeah, there are a couple of featured performers at the end of that track. So those were Introducing the Band and We Are the Pigs by Suede. This is off of their 1994 record, Dog Man Star. Introducing the Band is, it is an intro track to this album, but it's long enough and, like, enough of a song that I think it is just track one. I don't think it really just counts as, like, an interlude kind of thing. It's interesting. I wouldn't listen to it, like, outside the context of this album. It's a little much. We Are the Pigs, though. This song is very, very good. This is the second Suede record, and this is the second of the two albums with the original guitarist Bernard Butler on it. Bernard Butler wrote most of the songs on this album. He would bring in the guitar parts fully formed, and he would know the, like, bass and drums, and he, like, the only thing he didn't write were the vocals. And so, in my opinion, he was a bit of a control freak from what I've read about this, and he, like, wouldn't accept anything but his vision, which is fine because he's a fantastic guitarist, but I can understand why, like, they ended up kicking him out after this record, which is a complete shame, by the way. Like, I really want to know what a Suede would have been like if Bernard Butler had stayed. But Richard Oakes filled in the job very nicely. After the reunion in 2010, their records started getting very good, but coming up, which was 1996, was still, in my opinion, extremely good, almost on par with the first two. This is track 3, Heroin, with an E at the end.

That was track three, Heroin. Did you guys hear how the bass line at the end there really filled in a lot of the melodic detail while the guitar got, like, very, very, like, chromatic and, like, dissonant, just doing weird sounds? The bass held down the fort, and it was very complicated. It was, like, almost jazzy. Yeah, this, when I first heard that, like, little guitar thing in the chorus, that... I was, like, calling the guitarist of my band. I was, like... It was, like, the scene in Back to the Future where it was, Marvin Berry was, like, yo, Chuck, you know that new sound you've been looking for? Listen to this. That, like, so cool. No one's playing like this right now. Like this kind of, like, hybrid lead thing. This track with Bernard Butler and Richard Oakes, but that he was kind of almost covering the songs when they did the Dogman Star tour. Sorry if that... I'm already awake! Sorry if that's your alarm. Played like this hybrid lead and rhythm thing, and it's so cool to hear. Like only one guitarist in the band making all that noise. Reminds me of, like, ZZ Top with the amount of noise being made by, like, one guitarist. This is track four, The Wild Ones. I'd call it a ballad, but it's phenomenal. Let's just play it.

That was track four, The Wild Ones. I don't have too much to say about that song. I think it stands pretty much on its own as just like a great track. You could separate that from this album very easily. It was initially cut from an 8-minute version. Like they had an 8-minute version of that song, and that's all they had to work with. And the second half was like almost all strings and like a very extended guitar solo. And they ended up cutting it down and like putting the strings in the last 45 seconds. Oh, sorry, like a minute and a half, but like really coming in the last 45 seconds. And I personally think that was a fantastic move. I've listened to the unedited version, and it really takes away a lot of the power of a song to have like a really strong idea. Just like it just keeps going for so long, like when it doesn't need to. Like, I don't mind a long song, but when it just did not benefit from it at all, just yeah. So that version right there, that's my favorite version, the album version. Next up is track five, Daddy's Speeding, which is about James Dean, but I'm probably not gonna play it because it's kind of creepy. It's extremely creepy, and I don't want someone waking up to that because, like, I'd just feel bad. So, sorry, guys. If you want to hear that one, listen to the album. But this is track six, The Power.

0: The second half of the song especially really encapsulates that, like, the gothic elements of this album. It's kind of like this gothic glam fusion, and I really like it. It's something really unique, and I wish they were able to explore it a bit more. But yeah, this song is really cool. I was reading the lyrics alongside this, and I think this song, along with My Dark Star, which is a B-side to this album, hopefully I will have time to play it, are like the singer Brett Anderson kind of reckoning with like colonialism and his British heritage. And I think I really like how localized every, like, most Suede songs are. I feel like this album is kind of from like an ivory tower kind of perspective, which is interesting because all of the other ones are so, like, small town. We are going to go to track 7, New Generation, or should I run the ads first? I think I'm going to run the ads first. We're going to cut to, like, the middle of an ad because I accidentally played a little bit at the start. But yeah, don't go anywhere.
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0: This is track 7, New Generation.

Those were New Generation and This Hollywood Life. We're listening to Dogman Star by Suede, the 1994 record, the last record with his current guitarist. Those were two heavy hitters put right next to each other, especially This Hollywood Life. That's kind of like the rocker of the album. I don't really have too much to say about them. I think the guitar work on both is really good. It's this nice, it's just very sharp, and the tones are really nice on every song. Like the compliments I'm applying to these two songs, I can apply to pretty much every song that I've been playing. I'm just going to go straight to the next track. This is The Two of Us by Suede.

The piano on this track, sorry, the piano on this track was also done by the guitarist Bernard Butler. And yeah, I think that's it's a really good place for a song like this in the track list. I'm going to go straight to the next song because I fear we're going to run out of time if I don't. This is The Asphalt World.

0: If you would like to take part in a few...
1: And the last song I'm going to play today is the long version of Stay Together by Sway. This is a B-side off this record.

0: Sorry about the like cutting out and the popping on this. I was not doing that when I played it earlier. But yeah, okay, I think I'm going to end the live show about now. Thank you very much for listening in. This was Dogman Star by Suede. You've been listening to Nothing on TV, and I'm your host, Jack Seaports. We're on every Thursday from 7 to 9 in the morning. After the ads is going to be the mix section. And yeah, so see you there. Stick around.
1: Jane Goodall had one last message for Canadians.
2: 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Each step you take is a gentle reminder that each one of us matters. Each one of us has a role to play. 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Thank you so much.
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Hey everyone, and welcome to the mixed section of Nothing on TV. We're from 8 to 9 every Thursday morning. We just play a selection of good music. We're going to start off with Lark Ascending by Geode. This is a personal favorite electronic track of mine. Just has a great beat to it, and hope you like it.

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1: There might be resistance.

Those two tracks were It's a Mad, Mad, Mad World by DJ Spooky and Blue Data by Dummy. Next up, we have Outer Heaven by The Future Sound of London.

That was Outer Heaven by the Future Sound of London. My band recorded a demo for a song. We have Centuries Under Ice. My band is November Witch, if you're new to the show. And I'd like to play it. We just recorded it on Tuesday. It's not great, like sound quality-wise, but my synth part was very inspired by the Future Sound of London. So I felt like it was fitting to play this after. This is Centuries Under Ice by November Witch.

0: Sorry about the sound quality there. It was a voice memo recording. We kind of set up three voice memo like phones recording everything except for the drums, because the drums would naturally be loud enough. Just because we wanted to get a good idea of... We wanted to have a recording where you could kind of hear everything, even though the synth part still is kind of louder than the other parts in this specific recording. I tried my best to compile them. But we had an EP recorded, like semi-professionally. It was recorded by me, so as professional as I can get. And I lost it because it was on a computer that got hit with a power surge. This was during the winter. There was during that huge winter snowstorm. We just got hit with a power surge. And there was just no power for a while, and my computer just wouldn't boot. So that's unfortunate. And the files were still fairly new, so like me thinking I was invincible, I had never backed them up, which is unfortunate, but it happens. But yeah, just felt like sharing that one. I'm going to send us to some ads really quickly, and then the music will continue right afterwards.
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0: That was, let me see if I can pronounce this, like Hype Mango by Joy Orbison, Hyphmngo. And next up we have Shudda by Burial.
1: See ya.

Terima kasih.

That was On by Kelly Lee Owens. Next up, we have Love is a Hurtin' Thing. It's going to be sung by Gloria Ann Taylor. You need a hell of a voice to sing this song, to cover it properly. And she does. So it's great. Let's give it a listen.

That was Love is a Hurtin' Thing, as sung by Gloria Ann Taylor. All the psychedelic stuff in the production, that was handled by her husband, who had a studio. Lots of cool experimental stuff going on there. I especially love that, like, weird intro thing. Like just kind of the chromatic slide thing that's going on in the intro. Really, really cool stuff. Next up, I'm going to play Racing Mount Pleasant by Racing Mount Pleasant off of the album Racing Mount Pleasant. The singer of my band showed this to me. And let's give this a listen.

That was Racing Mount Pleasant by Racing Mount Pleasant. Unfortunately, that will be the last song of our show today. You have been listening to the mix section of Nothing on TV, where from 8 to 9, we listen to a collection of assorted music. I had kind of an electronic focus today, just been in an electronic mood. But usually it's a variety of stuff. I omitted a ZZ Top song that I really wanted to play, but we didn't have enough time. So yeah, you've been listening to Nothing on TV. I hope you have a great rest of your week, and see you next Thursday from 7 to 9 in the morning.

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Hello, everybody. I hope that everyone is doing well. And yeah, I'm sorry that my show started a little late today. Thank you to station manager Tim for putting in that song by The Cure. Yeah, if you're currently driving on Western Road, you might be stuck in the crazy traffic that I was also stuck in. Yeah, that's why the show's starting a little late today, but we're gonna keep going. We still have good vibes. The temperature is really nice out. I haven't looked at the forecast for the rest of today, but I will before the next talking break. So feel free to text in to 519-661-3600. Let me know what you're thinking. Let me know what you think of the songs that I play. Let me know what you're going to do today. This is Breakfast in Bed with your host, Veronica, on 94.9 FM Radio Western. Up next is Frida Kahlo by Still Woozy. Enjoy.

Right. Hello, everybody. Back yet again. Let's go through what we listened to. So, in order, I realized I forgot to say the first song that I played, which was Blade Bird by OK Lou. And then we went into Frida Kahlo by Still Woozy, Dior by Feeble Little Horse, It's Alive by Rat Boys. Rat Boys. Docket by Blonde Shell featuring Bully, and that last song was Projections by Night Tapes. So yeah, we're gonna be heading into a little bit more of a 90s, early 2000s indie vibe. Not really indie, I guess, but we're gonna start with Fiona Apple, The Way Things Are. But yeah, I mean, I'm looking at the weather today, and it's gonna be a good day, it looks like. Looks like it'll be, like, a high of 24. It'll feel like, the hottest it'll feel like is 26, which is, like, super reasonable. I'm feeling a little off because of my sort of rush in here, so forgive me. But if you'd like to chat, tell me what you're doing today, what you think of the songs that I play, please feel free. 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

0: DJ Mr. Mellow, Randy J. Fisher here, hosting Pleasure Tantrum every Wednesday morning, 9 to 11. It's cool, calm, and mellow. 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
1: Picture yourself a feeble little horse running in circles around town. 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

We're back. And that was a good 45 or so minutes of music we listened to. Let's run through it real quick. So, in order, before the break, that was Drivin' on 9 by The Breeders, All Right by Kitty Craft, Emergency Turn Off by All Natural Lemon and Lime Flavors, Blue by Sweeping Promises, Pretend to Be Here by Pia Fraus, and I'm Confessin' by Fabienne Del Sol. And that song after the break was If You Should Try to Kiss Her by Dressy Bessie. We didn't do this last week, but I, you know, wanted to read the horoscope for today. We are now in Leo season. Some members of my family are Leos, so shout out to them. But yeah, here's today's horoscope for the Leo. When it comes to issues that require real thinking, be careful of letting someone else take control. You might have a rather lazy attitude in this department, and it could be tempting to simply let someone else do the thinking for you. This attitude is apt to lead you down the wrong path. Taking responsibility for yourself means thinking for yourself, so do it. Whoa, okay, that was a serious one. Yeah, so if you're a Leo and it's your birthday today, or you're a Leo and you're just, you know, existing today, keep in mind, to, I guess, deal with your own issues and not let someone else tell you what to do. But that's good advice for always, to be in control of that. That's from horoscope.com, so you heard it here first. Up next, we're going to listen to Does Love Last Forever by Brighter. 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

Alrighty, let's run through what we listened to. So, in order, that was Does Love Last Forever by Brighter, Breather by Chapter House, Something's Wrong with the Morning by Margot Gurion, and Supreme Nothing by Tiger Trap. Yeah, so up next is Tripping Me Up by Brittle Stars, but if you'd like to, you can text in to 519-661-3600. Let me know what you're thinking. Let me know what you've had for breakfast. Let me know anything. And we'll just keep listening to some music. 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

Whoa. Hey. We have got about 15 or so minutes left. I hope you've been having as much fun as I have. I really enjoy doing this Thursday morning show. It feels like just such a great way to start the day, to like set some intentions, to listen to some chill music. It's all around super fun for me. So if you're out there listening, I appreciate you and thank you so much just for being here. Yeah. Feel free to text in, do 519-661-3600. Let me know what you think of the songs. Let me know what you're gonna have for lunch. Any comments, questions, or concerns, I appreciate you messaging in. Just to go through the last couple songs we listened to there. Before the break, that was Tripping Me Up by Brittle Stars, Are You Lonesome Like Me by The Feminine Complex, Hey, Get Out of My Way by The Cardigans, Boy with the Bright Eyes by The Shermans, and then after the break, that was So Fast by Julie Dwaron. I think that's how you pronounce her name. Did I get it right? Dwaron. Yes, that's how I'll say it. Love Athena by the Olivia Tremor Control, The Weight by American Analog Set, Everyone Else is Ahead, Far Ahead by The Marshmallow Kisses, and that last song was Mysterious Girl by Negative Gemini. Love that song. That's been on repeat for me. I played it on a show on the Cat's Meow, I want to say maybe a year ago or something like that, and I just forgot about it. I didn't even put it in my, like, personal playlist on my phone, and then I kind of rediscovered it in my YouTube recommended. And I was like, wait, I remember her. Love that one. But, yeah, so we've got about 15 minutes left, and I'll catch you on the flip side. Up next is Bashville on the Sugar by Yumi Zuma. Enjoy.

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1: Behind every diagnosis is a child who deserves an adventure. 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
1: 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I'm your host, Elizabeth Moeller.
2: And I'm your co-host, Ariel Frame.
1: And today we're sitting down with Jeffrey Hutchinson to talk a little bit about physiology. So Jeff, introduce yourself. Tell us a little bit about your work and who you are.
3: Okay, hi. My name is Jeff Hutchinson. I work in the Seguin Laboratory in the Department of Physiology and Pharmacology, studying the intervertebral disc and the effect of steroid hormones on IVD health.
2: Cool. that sounds like a somewhat complicated project. Why don't you tell us, as you're a PhD student, you've got, you know, your main thrust of your work. What's the model that you're working with, I suppose?
3: So I work with mice and bovine cells. So mouse cell culture and organ culture, which is just taking out separate intervertebral discs at different layers of the spine, and then growing them in culture and treating them with different drugs or just pure cell culture, as well as in vivo mouse models is my future aims in my research, is looking at disc degeneration in a mouse model and how steroid hormones may alter disc degeneration and the whole like pathology of disc degeneration.
1: So you've used a couple of terms there, and I'm wondering if we can unpack them a little bit. Disc degeneration, try to say that 10 times fast, and in vivo mouse. So I'm just wondering if you can give us a little bit, back us up a bit and talk us through those terms.
3: Sure. So the intervertebral disc, as some may know, is the cartilage joint between vertebral bodies of the spine. So it's just the joint that allows motion of the spine and does shock absorption when we walk or like anytime you're doing any kind of exercise. Over time or with trauma, it can degenerate. And what that means is it gets reduced height and loses its mechanical properties. So it doesn't allow for that proper shock absorption anymore. So degeneration is really prevalent with people with back pain. So back pain affects about 80% of people over their lifetime. And 40% of those cases are actually attributed to intervertebral disc degeneration. And what happens in those cases is that when the disc starts to degenerate, so it loses some of its proteins and water inside of it that acts as like a shock absorber, it starts to shrink and then it can tear. And then nerves and vasculature, so blood vessels, can grow into the disc and cause pain. So, and then the other question you asked was in vivo mouse model. So that's just a term we use for saying like a living model. So something that's not like cell culture or something where you're just looking at cells or just one specific tissue type. We're looking at how these hormones may affect disc biology over the whole animal.
2: Okay, so presumably, I mean, it seems like an important project, certainly, because it impacts so many people. That back pain, I feel like my back hurts, and I'm not even that old yet. And so a lot of people are clearly impacted by this kind of thing. My question is, where did you kind of start in this? I'm just trying to go through your journey. Is you've got these multiple models. What was your first model, and how did you actually go about doing that?
3: Okay, so my first model was organ culture, which was just taking out one disc and growing it in culture with these hormones. And just to clarify why we're using the hormones at all, my co-supervisor is a neuroradiologist at the London Health Services Center, and he was looking at patients who came to the hospital for MRI and CT scans of their spine, and they were suspected steroid users, and they had increased disc height in their spine, which is like crazy. You never really see increased disc height ever. You always see decreased due to age and trauma. So that correlation led us to believe that, okay, maybe there's some relationship between disc growth and then steroid use. So that kind of led me to the organ culture model, where if I could just take a disc and treat it with steroids, what does

0: does it do? What does the tissue itself do in response to those hormones? So that was kind of the beginning of my project.
1: And what do you think causes increased disc growth in humans? You were mentioning that your supervisor had experienced this when working as a neuroradiologist at the hospital and seen quite a number of patients with this. So what do you think is causing that, or what might you predict is causing that?
0: Well, I think it's a rare finding. So like, I think, and we don't really know, I've read some papers that looked at like national football players who've had increased disc height, and they don't know if it's genetic or steroid abuse, because it's kind of a touchy subject. People don't really want to admit to using steroids. If I had to guess, and what our hypothesis is that the proteins that make up the large core of the disc, they attract water and they regulate disc height in a very large way. So my hypothesis is that steroids are causing an increase in production of those proteins and causing increased water retention in the disc and then increasing height.
2: So you're taking these discs out of mice, is that right?
0: Yes, that's correct, mice, yeah.
2: And these mouse discs, you're then bathing in all sorts of things, steroids for one, yep. That you suspect some people might be using illicitly or illicitly, however, and might explain this odd finding of increased disc height.
0: Yeah, that's it, exactly.
2: Yeah, so I guess... I don't know if you mentioned it, but you mentioned like hormones, right? Yeah. I'm not really sure like what steroids, I guess. I'm thinking when people take steroids, like they're taking like growth hormone or something for working out, to get more muscles, to be better athlete or something like that. So what hormones are we talking about? And then I guess, could you maybe get into different sex hormones as well and how that might play?
0: Sure, yeah. Okay, so... what I'm using right now, I use testosterone, dihydrotestosterone, estrogen, and growth hormone. So I use quite a few. So testosterone is just the regular male androgen sex hormone. And that's known for causing like muscle growth and like sexual development, all those sorts of things. And then dihydrotestosterone is just another metabolite of testosterone that's actually more potent. And it causes it like a higher response that testosterone normally would. And then estrogen is the female sex hormone, but it's obviously in men too, same as testosterone is also in women. And there's been a lot of studies right now that look at estrogen as a protector against disc degeneration. So that's kind of why I threw that in there. We're looking at all of those hormones effects kind of pooled together, because there may be sex specific effects. Like these hormones may affect males differently than they affect females, and that's important. So, and then growth hormone was kind of looped in there because of what these football players and these athletes saw, because that's a common ergogenic aid that people add into testosterone and other like aids that they use for subcutaneous injection and all sorts of things.
1: And why are mice being used to test this disc growth? Is there a specific reason that you're using mice?
0: There are a lot of good reasons we use mice. One of them is just that they're super efficient. You can use a lot of mice, and they're easy to house, they're easy to study. All of the tests and things are already built, and we can order things like readily available to work with mice. And it's not just that it's super easy to work with them. They also have like similar properties, like mechanical loading of the discs has been shown to be similar for quadrupeds compared to bipeds. So four-legged animals versus mm-hmm. two-legged animals like us,
1: yep.
0: Because the amount of like pressure that a mouse has to exert on its spine sideways to hold the discs at a proper level orientation has been shown to be similar to what we do as we walk. So there's not just the efficiency of it, but also that it's a good model to use, because the mechanical loading is similar and the tissue's very similar. There's a different number, but
2: you know, usually we don't try to inject our own opinion that much. I want to leave the whole story to you, but I thought it also, I think, is worth saying that as we build more techniques for these animal models like mice, we get more efficient at it. So that means we're not shooting in the dark, and we don't have to actually use as many animals. So if you had to do this study on a rare guinea pig from Malaysia. We don't know much about it. There's a lot of preliminary work you need to do to work it out, and you need more animals. So mice specifically is like the most common model in the world. We know a lot about it. So you probably need less preamble troubleshooting kind of work to do that work as well.
0: Yeah, exactly. There are limitations too as well, because due to size, when I go to work with cell culture, there's less cells available for doing that. So one of the things I'm adding in right now is bovine, so cow cell culture. And I'm going to add in, hopefully, bovine organ culture as well to my project, because bovine cells and the organ itself are actually very, very similar to humans as far as cellularity and the different like cellular groups that are within that disc. Compared to humans, it's actually even better than the mouse model. And cow intervertebral discs are readily available. So,
2: well, that's interesting. So, I guess I'm wondering, when you say you look at these discs, be it bovine from cows or mice, and you're putting all these treatments on, you said you're trying to measure kind of like, does it get thicker, like it was in those athletes. But are there other measures? What are you looking at exactly in these bovine and mouse discs?
0: So as of right now, what I'm trying to look at is changes in gene expression. So does the exposure of these hormones alter the way these cells react? So do they increase their expression of certain proteins, whether they're good proteins, like the proteins that cause water retention, or ones that cause degeneration of the tissue? So I'm looking at gene expression and eventually protein expression. And then I also use histological analysis. So I section the tissue and I image it under a microscope and I look at just the whole structure of it. Does it change? Does it look more swollen? Does it appear to have more cells than controls? So I'm looking at any kind of change just on a beginning level to see
2: visually looking at the structure. That's what you mean when you say histology, right?
0: Yeah. It's visual. Mm-hmm. So there's kind of two parts. There's just the gene expression, protein expression, and then there's the visual part through histology. And then eventually when I get to an in vivo mouse model, so a living animal with this generation, that's when we can start looking at things like biomechanics. So does spine loading differ? Does the stiffness of the spine differ between animals that are just control animals, ones who have disdegeneration, and ones with disdegeneration treated with hormones, that sort of thing.
1: So you might have touched on this a little bit, but I'm just thinking about discs in, a cow versus a mouse. And there's probably a lot of differences, but I'm betting there might even be some similarities. Can you take us through a couple of differences and similarities?
0: Sure. So size is a huge thing.
1: Yes.
0: So the mouse intervertebral disc, just so you guys can get in an image of it in your head, I would imagine a grain of sea salt. It's pretty small. We do the dissection under a microscope. It's very tiny. Whereas a bovine one is probably the size of your thumbnail.
1: Wow. And
0: yeah, so it's not too crazy, but it's still much bigger. And the cellularity for mice and bovine intervertebral discs are slightly different at the core. So the bovine one, so I should explain, the intervertebral disc is three separate tissue types. Anchoring against the bone on the top and bottom, there's cartilage, and then there's a fibrous part that goes vertically along the spine axis. And at the core, that's the protein and water mixture that I was talking about that helps with the shock absorption. So the cells in that core in the bovine model or in the cow model are more similar to the human ones, because we have notochordal cells in humans, sort of bovines.
2: So I'm trying to visualize this in my mind. Sure. And I guess I'm trying to think of something that I can compare it to, and I think that, as it is Spooktober, we're all seeing skeleton type things for Halloween. So I'm imagining a skeleton in front of me of a human skeleton, and where you've got those, their spine, and there's all those bones in the spine. Is it's like inside that the spine is covering those discs. Is that right? It's the middle part inside.
0: It's the column of your spine.
2: Ah,
0: that the ribs come off of.
2: Mm-hmm. So within those, yeah, inside of those bones there. That's where the actual discs are. Because when you said, you know, I work with mice, and you said the disc is so small. I'm like, I can feel their spine. It's not that small. So it's not the bone. It's inside.
0: Between the bones. Yeah.
2: Okay.
0: So in like when you cut them out, like it differs where you look in the spine too. Like the thoracic discs or in like the rib cage area are much smaller than the lumbar or even the tail. Right. So it does differ in size based on where you go. But yeah, so if you imagine like your spine is like a string, imagine you start drawing little black lines across the string. Those black lines would be the intervertebral discs.
2: Okay.
0: And just to imagine the structure a bit better, I always like to think of a Boston cream donut with chocolate on the top and bottom.
1: Oh.
0: Because then that's how I imagine it. So the chocolate part is the cartilage that anchors it to the bone on the top and bottom. And then like the donut part is just the fibrous tissue that kind of holds it all together. And then the cream is that like hydrous and protein content that allows for the squishiness of it. If that can help visualize it.
2: That helps a lot. That's awesome.
1: So we're all very hungry now. Thank you. But that was very helpful. You know, just I'm always curious, not being in the sciences, how these mice are stored and how you come to acquire them. Is there a way that you get them to the lab and get them safely to the lab, and how does that all work?
0: So Western has an animal facility that we use that's like a very high standards in how we take care of the animals and how they're transported between buildings. And then we do like animal use protocols that allow us to safely like move the animals and test them and all these sorts of things. So Western has standards for all of that.
2: So, and you know, there's repositories all around the world where they're, you know, breeding mice for all sorts of purposes. So presumably in your case, you're using what some might call a wild type strain. Is that right?
0: Yeah, that's right. So I use like a Charles River strain. So it's called CD1 laboratory mouse. Yeah.
2: So it's presumably a somewhat normal mouse. Doesn't have anything super irregular, no genetic, crazy genetic alterations, right?
0: No, it's standard. Yes.
2: Right. So just want to broaden out again. You said you've got your culture, and now you interestingly are doing your bovine and mouse culture of these discs, and you're learning a lot about them, and you're imaging them, and you're looking at gene expressions and learning lots of cool things. And then presumably you want to take what you're learning and then do some applications to this in vivo live mouse. What do you want to look at in live mice?
0: I would like to look at the effect of these hormones in a healthy model and also a degeneration model. So I want to see if we can recapitulate what we saw in those steroid users. Mm-hmm. But also I want to see, just for like practical application of it, if what happened in the football player is true or just partially true, it might be a novel treatment option for people with disc degeneration. So can we inject hormones into someone's degenerative disc and help relieve pain? Which is actually really interesting, because there's clinics who are using injection of growth hormone and testosterone to reduce patient pain. So there was a couple of case studies that showed that patients had reduced back pain after these injections. So no one studied the biology of that though. So it's a kind of this really interesting spot we're in, where we're going to look at the biology of it and figure out what's actually going on and make sure it's actually a good thing too. So that's why I want to look at just health and the degenerative model. So that's my goal.
1: Where exactly are the hormones being injected? Like right into the disc, or is it injected into the body and then the hormones just sort of make their way through the bloodstream to deal with the pain, to help?
0: So, That's a great question. For steroid users, like football players and things, it's usually like a subcutaneous, just beneath the skin, or it's through IV. But for these people who are getting treated for back pain, it's just a subcutaneous injection under the skin, like near the source of back pain in the back.
2: So just like kind of a high level, like you don't have to go that deep. You just maybe inject kind of near or right into the blood, like with the IV, right?
0: Yeah. the ideal thing would be to go as close as you can, or if not in the intervertebral disc, because it's avascular. So there's no blood vessels in the disc. All of the nutrient and waste transport is done through the motion of the disc. So as you walk and compress your discs, that's actually what causes the movement of nutrients and waste. So if you were to get something in there, it's not like it's going to leach out much slower than if you just put it through your whole body. Because obviously we know testosterone and all these hormones, if you have like an excess of them, it's not exactly good for you. There's a lot of nasty side effects that come with testosterone use. So thinking of a way to treat people with this, if it does work, is a whole other ballgame.
2: Like a lot of these hormones that you discussed, you know, are things that we produce typically normally. Like there's endogenous hormones, and then people are taking, you know, extra amounts of it and injecting it in, and that's sort of what you're recapitulating here. I'm wondering also like the sensitivity to those hormones and the sex effect. So if in your live mice or even in your culture models, are you actually using male and female cows, male and female mice?
0: Yep. Yeah, we have. So we've been doing most of our work so far on male, just to start, because we're just segmenting it and just for time, right? But yeah, we do plan on looking at male and female and how they respond to each of the sex hormones and in what quantity too. It's really interesting you bring that up, because humans, as we age, when we go through adrenal pause or menopause, so adrenal pause is just the reduced like expression and release of steroid hormones as we get older. So we, like men, stop producing as much testosterone. It's just like, it's a linear decrease over time. And then women, when they hit menopause, they decrease their estrogen and progesterone production like a lot. And right around like the 50-year-old age, that's when you start to see a lot of disc degeneration and back pain in these people, which is really interesting, because it's kind of saying, are these hormones protective, or is something going on that like maybe these hormones are helping something else's expression to help prevent back pain and disc degeneration, which is really interesting and kind of a cool model I'd like to look at too.
1: And what do you think, or what do you predict is the answer?
0: Well, I'm really hopeful that it's just the decrease in estrogen and testosterone over time is kind of reducing the protectiveness towards disc degeneration. And then you're seeing all of the phenotypes related to age. And maybe with supplements, you might not see that phenotype anymore. It might stop. But that's a wild guess, right?
2: Well, this is all really interesting and engaging, intriguing kind of work. It seems real visceral. I think everybody can feel their body at all times, and everybody knows that feeling when you like make a wrong turn and your back hurts and it's really bad. And everybody's like, if I can avoid that forever, that would be amazing. So, certainly I think most people are, invested mentally in you working this out and getting it right. I'm wondering, where did you start in this journey? How did you stumble upon this type of research, and what interested you to begin with?
0: That's a great question. So I was actually in my undergrad, and I was taking a fourth year cell bio course, really interesting. And we were looking at just like wound healing and all these sorts of interesting processes. And every Friday we would have a guest lecturer, and my current supervisor came in and did a lecture on back pain and what her first PhD student did and all of his research as far as like disc degeneration and like mapping out the fate of different cells in the intervertebral disc. And that's what really drove me to get into this, because I thought, wow, like pain is such an interesting thing and it affects so many people. And if you can do something that has an impact, that's huge.
2: I find it sometimes when you're like working on something, anything that you see the similarities in your own life, and it's difficult to like dissociate. You're like, maybe should I be adopting this new finding? I know it's not like clinically approved or something, but like if my back kind of hurts and I'm working on this thing that looks like it's helping with back pain, like might I find, I'm going to go find a doctor to help me get this. How's your back? Do you ever think about that?
0: I have thought about it. I would never recommend to anyone getting, so like, that's a tricky question, because if you, these clinical studies have shown that people are getting these injections and feeling better, but there's no biology supporting that. So as far as we right now know right now, this could be a placebo. So there is some danger to this, I would say, because it could be making it worse and we don't know. And like, if that is true, this project's just as interesting because we have a whole lot of people who are supplementing for lots of reasons, whether it's health or for sports, and they need to know.
1: How often do people have to get these injections? Is it like a one-time shot deal, no pun intended, or is it on an ongoing basis?
0: As far as I know, it was an ongoing thing. So they ran the trial for a certain amount of time, getting these injections on regular intervals, mm-hmm. and it differed between studies. And then as soon as their back pain was gone, they stopped getting them. So, and it didn't help everyone, but it did help a significant portion of them.
2: I think it's worth taking a quick step back again to what you had said a second ago about the placebo effect, because you know I know just like you, I'm very excited about my own research as all of us grad students are, and it's easy to think like you know, I don't know about the biology here, but I'm looking at this effect, maybe I want to adopt this myself. But you mentioned the placebo effect is like one reason and explain that might be counter to the mechanisms that you suspect, right? And you also mentioned, you know, like side effects of people taking these hormones. So can you maybe just kind of give us the opposite argument? Like, why would you not want to do this? just if you felt back pain right now?
0: Well, I think that if you're getting these injections and you have no idea what they do biologically, that is dangerous, because what if they're inducing the expression of things that break down your disc, or for example, testosterone and all these like growth hormone and stuff as an adult. And if you're not like having low doses of it already, like if you have a low endogenous amount, that's different, but most people don't, they're regular. And if you take an excess, you can start damaging tissues of your body. So the heart in particular is really sensitive to excess testosterone. And you see a lot of athletes end up having heart attacks from testosterone exposure and abuse. So I would say that it's a dangerous thing to say, okay, yeah, this one study showed it worked because we like injected it into these people and they felt better. But there is a huge field right now talking about like treatment is sometimes helpful, whether the treatment actually did what they thought it did or not, just getting treated can help.
2: I guess that points to the fact that like pain management is generally difficult because it can be psychosomatic, so that like, they have something psychologically happening that's manifesting as physical pain elsewhere, despite there nothing physically happening to that part of the body.
0: Yeah, that's actually a really interesting thing we discuss in our lab all the time, is about how if you take someone with back pain and you do imaging on them, whether it's MRI or CT, and you look at their spine, it might be completely normal. There might not be anything there. And then you might have the next person, you image them, and they have so much stuff going on. Like they might have multiple discs that are degenerative and they might not have any pain. So pain is a really interesting thing because it affects some people when it appears that nothing's going on, and it affects others not at all. And they might have lots of things where we'd normally say, oh yeah, that person's going to be in a lot of pain. So there's definitely some psychological things there. And there's also a lot of things we don't understand.
1: And that must make it really hard to treat and diagnose if you're coming in and you're indicating that you're experiencing pain as a patient, and then the imaging says, well, there's nothing wrong. It's hard to sort of prepare a treatment plan based on no evidence. So that must be a really difficult situation for parents, for patients and healthcare providers as well.
0: Yeah, for sure. It will be too. I think that's another interesting thing that I might want to tackle with my like mouse model later on, like the in vivo model. Looking at like a bunch of different things like muscle and the bone around the intervertebral disc, all the accessory tissues that are related to pain in the back. And maybe there's going to be something there that's also related to testosterone and estrogen and growth hormone. And maybe maybe that'll help. Maybe it'll find something.
2: So we're just wrapping up. In terms of time here, but it's been really interesting to hear about your work and where you're going with this project. And it's exciting stuff. You know, it's psychologically grad school can be painful because it's difficult. It's a lot of work, but it's less painful when you're really interested in it and engaged in it. And you clearly are. So I'm glad that we had you here to talk about it.
0: Thank you. It was nice being on.
2: Can you, before you go, can you just maybe point people in the direction of like, they want to find out more about what you're doing and what your lab does?
0: Sure. Yeah. So our laboratory has a website. If you look on the Schulich website, you can look up Dr. Cheryl Sagan and her laboratory, and all of us and all of the spine researchers are there. And there's a brief synopsis of what each of us do.
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You know, I remember when we first started this song. All the fellas, Tim, Raphael, Fumi, I'm Dwayne.

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That was Ides of March by Silverstein. You're listening to Radio Western. This is Tunes and Tomes, the show all about literature. Every week I make a playlist surrounding a book, and this week, a very fitting song to start with, since we are talking about The Ides of March by Thornton Wilder. This book came out in 1948, and it is an epistolary novel told completely in documents about the events leading up to the assassination of Julius Caesar on the Ides of March, of course. Ides of March is around March 15th, I believe. It's a very interesting read because of its epistolary nature. There's no one narrator who narrates the entire thing. So you get to see this time of history from so many different sides. It really brings it to life in a fascinating way. And if you know me, you know I love the Roman Empire specifically, although this is more the fall of the Republic, but you need the fall of the Republic to get to the Empire. So this is like a special topic of interest for me. I absolutely love this period of history. Julius Caesar, what a figure. What a what a guy. It's hard to like really place any judgment on who Julius Caesar is as a person. And what I appreciate about this novel is that it doesn't really try to do that. You get to see the Julius Caesar from his own perspective, as well as from the perspective of his enemies, of people who hate him, of the people who end up killing him. So it feels like a very holistic take to the time period. I think it's an extremely underrated book as well, The Ides of March. I feel like I didn't hear anyone talking about it before I read it. Thornton Wilder himself, a very famous guy. I believe he's famous mostly, though, for his plays, specifically the play Our Town. I know that is a very famous play. But I don't hear people talking about his novels enough, especially The Ides of March, for how fantastic it really was. It's a book that really needs to be reread, I think, too. I've only read it once. I read it around the Ides of March this year. It felt like a very seasonal pick. And it is a book that needs to be reread. Even in the introduction, it says this is a book that just gets better and more to see upon each reread. It's because of its format, which it's told in four parts, but the four parts all tell the same time of history, except it gets a little bit earlier and a little bit later each time. And it's not told in the same documents. There's different documents telling the same period of time that slowly expands four times until you get a really like crazy, like six-dimensional view, I guess, of all that is happening leading up to the death of Julius Caesar. We'll get more into the format of the book coming up, but right now we have a Law Dispute song that I've been loving. It's called Woman Reading.

That's The New by Interpol. You're listening to Radio Western. This is Tunes and Tomes. And today we are talking about The Ides of March by Thornton Wilder. I touched a little bit on what exactly the formatting of The Ides of March is earlier in this episode. And I want to talk a little bit more about that. So it's an epistolary novel. What that means is it's told in documents. An epistolary novel is traditionally just letters, I believe, but this one has a mixture of letters, of journal entries from Julius Caesar himself, of like decrees, like political decrees in the Senate, of like religious declarations, of private letters, all sorts of things. Like there's like entries from commonplace books and real history. There is like a passage of Suetonius that is actually really what Suetonius wrote, and there are a couple poems by Catullus in here that are real poems, but the rest is all fictionalized. And I feel like that gives it a very interesting method of consuming the novel, because each voice is actually very distinct as well, and that takes like a very skilled writer to make so many different documents actually seem distinct from each other. Or when it's the same document, like multiple letters from Julius Caesar per se, Julius Caesar's voice remains consistent while still being different. The next song I was going to play is actually not working right now, so we're going to go with a different song I have here. This is The Smiths, Heaven Knows I'm Miserable Now. I'm going to introduce this song a little bit more, because the reason I wanted to play it is some of Catullus's poems in particular are very racy, let's say. Something that maybe even Caligula, the Roman Emperor Caligula, if you know anything about him, you know he was a strange figure. He might have even blushed at some of these, which is a line in this song. This is Heaven Knows I'm Miserable Now by The Smiths.

0: How does technology affect your everyday life? Researchers from the Starling Center are looking for participants ages 18 to 99 to share their experiences with technology in a half-day workshop series from July 22nd to the 24th, 10 a.m. to 4 p.m. at Weldon Library at Western University. 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

That was Paper Thin Hotel by Leonard Cohen on Radio Western. This is Tunes and Tomes, and we are talking about The Ides of March by Thornton Wilder today. That song in particular I played because it reminds me a lot, actually, of Catalyst's poetry. Catalyst's poetry is heavily featured in The Ides of March, which isn't actually historically accurate. I believe Catalyst was dead at the time that this novel was set, but Wilder makes some historical adjustments like that, moving some events to happen earlier that happened later, and keeping some people alive that would have been dead at the time that the novel was set, just to give it some more intrigue. In particular, that song reminds me of the poetry Catalyst wrote about Claudia, who is also heavily featured in The Ides of March as maybe my favorite character in the entire novel. She's such an interesting woman. There are two extremely interesting woman characters in this book, the other being Cleopatra. Cleopatra, obviously ruler of Egypt, but it is historically accurate, actually, that she was visiting Rome. And she had a whole torrid affair with, first of all, Julius Caesar, and then also Mark Antony. But she is really interesting politically because of her power. Like, she's maybe the most powerful political woman historically in ancient Rome, like with explicit title power, that is. Women were very politically active in ancient Rome. They just normally had to go about it in kind of roundabout ways because they weren't officially allowed to be like in the Senate, that sort of thing. But Cleopatra, she was the explicit ruler of Egypt, and she was extremely intelligent. And the book shows her as intelligent, and it shows her as like a three-dimensional person who's kind of like manipulative, but also falls for others' manipulations, but like has such an intelligence, like that's what draws Julius Caesar to her. She's so like able to learn. That's what I think I really love about Cleopatra. And I really do love a character, a woman character especially, who's a little evil, which both Cleopatra and Claudia are in this. Claudia, let's move on to her. She had an affair with Catalyst, that is true, and she makes a lot of appearances in his poetry, normally under the name Lesbia. She is kind of like the bane of his existence in a lot of these poems because she's allegedly unfaithful to him and causes him a lot of pain, and he crashes out. It happens in the book too. He freaks out over Claudia a lot. But she herself is so intelligent and traumatized, fascinating. She has so much scandal surrounding her, both in the book and in real life. She was kind of known for having many lovers after the death of her husband, and having them fight over her one, and also having them be kind of important people in the art scene or politically to have power for herself. This is a pretty common theme in a lot of ancient Roman history texts, is the women kind of sometimes being blamed unjustly for men's political actions. You see it a lot in Suetonius, or maybe not unjustly. Maybe a lot of this was really like behind the scenes conniving, like pulling the strings on these like stupid men who are just so in love with these women that they can't help but do anything they say. You see it a lot in Robert Graves' I, Claudius as well, especially in the sections about Augustus and Livia, and how Livia also then controls Tiberius, the second emperor of Rome. That, I think, is a little bit exaggerated on Robert Graves' part, but it is undeniable that Livia, other women like Cleopatra and Claudia, had a lot more power than maybe they're given credit for, and a lot more cunning and intelligence than they're given explicit historical credit for. So I think that was one of the aspects of this novel that I really loved. Here's another song that kind of reminds me of a Catalyst poem. It's Fare Thee Well, Miss Carousel by Townes Van Zandt.

Tide of flowing, and a blind man with his knife in hand has convinced himself that he understands. I wish him well, Miss Carousel, but I got

That was Dead Horse by Ribbon Skirt on Radio Western. You're listening to Tunes and Tomes. Today we are talking about The Ides of March by Thornton Wilder. We're almost done here, actually, but I want to discuss just one more thing about this novel, which is kind of the concept of accuracy in ancient adaptations and ancient retellings. I feel like this is a very topical discussion with the new Odyssey movie coming out directed by Christopher Nolan, which just came out. I'm seeing a lot of discussions on accuracy, what's most important when adapting an ancient myth or ancient history to the modern world. I'm going to talk about this more next week, actually. A little teaser for all you guys listening right now. I am going to do an episode about the Odyssey next week. It felt like the perfect timing to do it. But it's classical study summer, so let's get back to ancient Rome instead of ancient Greece and discuss what I think is most important in accuracy in ancient retellings. And I think it's most important to have a sense of truth in this story. Like, the truth within the story, to me, is more important than the truth within real life. Like, what Thornton Wilder does when he adjusts timelines, that sort of thing, it is fiction, so I think that is okay. If the story is trying to tell something in the modern age or when it is written, it needs to do that, if that makes sense. Basically, what I'm trying to say is retellings are more about the time they were written and the author who is writing them than they are about their source material. I think they're more revealing of our current culture than an ancient culture, and it's more important to be truthful to that moment. And maybe the truth sometimes doesn't always align with the facts. Like, maybe the truth is about telling the emotional truth of the story. And that's what I kind of appreciate in a retelling, is when it can invoke the same feelings in me as reading the actual history or reading the ancient myth does. I prioritize that over complete accuracy, because it's impossible to be completely accurate, especially with something this ancient. You just don't have the sources to actually do that. We've lost so much of ancient history. So many books I'll never get to read about my favorite time period, because they are lost to history. They'll never be reprinted again. And it's sad to think about. I actually do get really sad thinking about all the things I will never know because they're just lost to time. One thing that Thornton Wilder does keep intact, as I've mentioned previously, is some poems by Catullus. So I'm going to read you some poems by Catullus. I'll read you two. I just have this little collection here of Penguin. It's a Penguin Little Black Classic, if you know that collection, if you're really tapped into literature. and so this is number 46 in this little collection. And I'll also read you number 85, which is one I really like as well. So 46 goes like this. Now spring bursts with warm airs. Now the fur of March skies retreats under Zephyrus, and Catullus will forsake these Phrygian fields, the sun-drenched farmlands of Nicaea, and make for the resorts of Asia Minor, the famous cities. Now the trepidation of departure, now lust of travel, feeling feet impatiently urging him to be gone. Good friends, goodbye. We meet in this distant place, far from our Italy, who by divergent paths must find our separate ways home. So 85 is also one I really love. Most of Catullus's poems I really can't read on air because they are freaky. But here's one more that I feel like I can read here, which when I read it, it's only two lines really. But when I read it, it like just captured this feeling that felt so true to me. I hate and I love, and if you ask me how, I do not know. I only feel it, and I am torn into. Great, great poems. I don't know. I am torn, though, on Catullus. He's definitely like a misogynist in a lot of his writing, which may be expected for someone of the time, but it's still very uncomfortable to read sometimes. But, you know, he feels like Leonard Cohen-esque to me in a way. So I do enjoy reading his poems. I don't know how many. I've read this like tiny little collection. I don't know how many more I will read. Maybe one day if I stumble upon another collection of Catullus poetry, I'll have to give it a try. We're almost done here, though, so I'm going to play you the last song of this episode. This is Sufjan Stevens, of course, All for Myself.

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1: Ladies and gentlemen, this is your captain speaking. We may be heading over some turbulence shortly, but don't worry. We'll probably be fine. In the event of an emergency, please stay calm and listen to this rerun.
2: Hello, hello. You're listening to Between Lines. I'm Amaya. This is where I talk about a bunch of song lyrics. For today, I kind of picked like a theme. I'm trying to do that. And today's theme is like growing up and just the passage of time. So a bunch of songs today that we'll talk about that. And I know it's like supposed to be a sad thing. Like growing up is considered to be this like bittersweet feeling, but I think it can also be beautiful because every day that passes, you're getting better at everything you're doing, and every day that passes, you're learning something new, you're meeting more people. So that's the goal for today, to try and convince you that growing up isn't necessarily a bad thing, especially with everyone graduating and people moving and stuff like that. I think it's a very relevant topic. So up first, we've got Here's Where the Story Ends by The Sundays.

So that was Flying Cars by Antron Songs, and I came across that song on Instagram, and I like stopped dead in my tracks because he was talking about AI and people feeling replaced and the future, and I think it's a really important message, and it's also just very beautifully worded. Like, where are the flying cars? I feel like it could be a metaphor for a lot more than just, you know, the future technology. It could be, this is not the future I was promised in general, and I think that's a very real feeling for a lot of people. So then up next, I have Ribs by Lorde.

So that was Vienna by Billy Joel, a classic, honestly. Up next, though, I do have At 17 by Janis Ian, which is a song that my mom showed me when I told her about how I felt like I wasn't as pretty as everyone else and no one was going to pick me. And she showed me the song that she used to listen to, and she was like, it will get better and someone will come and pick you. And I thought it was just really cute, and I think it's also a really important message because it talks about being like kind of an odd one out. But it's also written from the perspective of being older than 17 and realizing that's something you learned then, but also it invites like understanding and the ability to move past it in the future.

0: So that was To Learn by Leith Ross, which is such a beautiful song. And I think living to learn in general just is such an honest truth. We are all living to learn something new every day. We're all living to learn how to live in some weird, twisted way. Anyway, up next, I've got Flowers in Your Hair by The Lumineers, which I think is fitting because they're going to be here in a week for Rock the Park.
1: 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So then we grew a little and knew a lot.

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2: 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Western.

So up next, I've got Stop This Train by John Mayer. I think this song is one of the most beautiful things I've ever heard, and I think it really captures a feeling that I didn't think could be captured.

So before the last couple of songs that I'm going to play, last song actually, I just wanted to talk about why I chose this, I guess. I feel like growing up right now in society and getting old is like a very dehumanized thing. I was talking to my mom about this. I was telling her, I was like, I feel like everyone makes it seem like getting old is such a horrible reality. There's so much marketed towards people getting rid of your wrinkles and you have to dye your gray hair and blah blah blah, and like for my family that was not really a thing because a lot of people passed away before they got to get old, and I think it kind of shifted my perspective a little bit, especially with like just accepting that getting to grow old is such a privilege in this world. And I feel like if I'm supposed to hate the gray in my mom's hair and how free she looks when she smiles, and that's not the society I want to be living in, and that's not the message I'm trying to send. And even though all of these songs are really sad and they all talk about getting old and how the nostalgia hits you when you see certain things and how you miss being a certain way and being around certain people, there's still beauty in getting old and being able to wake up every day and see something new or stare at the same moon, except it's different because the moon changes every day. I think there's beauty in that, and there's a lot of just joy in it as well. So before I play this last song, which is going to be Both Sides Now by Joni Mitchell, I think obviously Joni Mitchell writes just so poetically in music, but I think this song just really encapsulates the passage of time and seeing things in different ways. And even if it is a pretty sad song, I think it's just her portraying something so beautiful as the passage of time and the blessing.

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Hello, everybody. Happy Thursday. My name's Kyle. I guess I'm at this point one of the rotating crew of Difficult Easy Listening channel. So thanks for listening and being here with me. I'll explain what we just listened to. That was J.B. Banfi. And the song was Gang for Rock Industry. And I first heard it on a compilation called Space, Energy, and Light, Experimental and Electronic Acoustic Soundscapes, 1961 to 88. So he is an Italian musician, and he was part of the Italian prog rock band Big Elito Par l'Inferno. Nailed it. So that's what we just heard. What we're about to hear is some Wendy Carlos from the Clockwork Orange soundtrack. Okay, here we go.

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4: Hello, everybody. Welcome back. You're listening to Easy Difficult Listening, and I'll tell you what you just listened to. Okay, so before the break, we listened to something off the Clockwork Orange soundtrack, but I screwed up. It wasn't Wendy or Walter Carlos. It was Terry Tucker on that soundtrack, who did Overture to the Sun. Okay, so after that, we went into a track called Trauma by a band called Gamora, who put an album out in 1971 named Gamora. Where were they from? I'm not sure. But I first heard about them on... There's a noise artist. He's British. He goes by Nurse with Wound. He's been around forever. And he did all these compilations of artists, and I guess Gamora is a German band because he did them by region, and this is the German compilation. This is the music from the Nurse with Wound list, volume 2. So that's where I first heard of Gamora and their song Trauma. After that, we heard a band that I don't really want to repeat their name right now, but it came out in 2007, and the name of the album is 33 and a Third, and the track is called Over and Out, and they're a noise band from California. So if you want to check them out, that should be enough information for you to figure out who it was. Okay, coming up, the next track I'm going to play is by a band called This Heat from their This Heat album, and the title of the track is Horizontal Hold from 1979. Okay, enjoy.

Hello, listeners. I'm just going to let you know the past couple things you've been listening to. So, two songs ago was some of the early Kraftwerk off the Ralph and Florian album. The song was Tanzmusik, which translates to dance music. And then what you just heard was a song by Earth from Seattle. Dylan Carlson is the main guy. And that was from the album Pentastar, and the song was Crooked Axis for a String Quartet. And today we are going to finish up the show listening to some Can off of their Tego Mago album. I can't say this name right. It's Aumjin. It's a longer instrumental. We won't be able to finish the whole thing by the end of the hour, but that's what we're going to go out on. Thanks for listening. Thanks to DJ Frontbutt for letting me sit in on this hour. And I hope you have a great rest of your Thursday. Have a good day.

0: Western was...
1: Western, the, yeah. Because okay, like, Western was the name of the university that I went to, the University of Western Ontario. Yes!
0: No I'm one's ever sure heard of that to, in yeah, their no, lifetime. No. Not you, Western Ontario.
2: Hi, I'm Veronica, the host of the Cat's Meow every Tuesday at noon. 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
2: 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Yeah. Hi, I'm Veronica, the host of the Cat's Meow every Tuesday at noon. Want to know what you'll be listening to? So do I. Every week, I'll show you all the music I've been into. You can usually expect a mix of jazz, up-tempo, and alternative pop. You can also expect...

And when things are good, RadioWestern.ca. Hello. I hope you're well. Yeah. God, it's good to be here. I just love doing this. Okay, folks, as you may know, if you're a regular listener or if you are new to this, here's the deal. It's almost all vinyl, all stuff from my collection at home, stuff I love, stuff, new stuff, old stuff, weird stuff, new finds, all that jazz. But today, we are having two cassettes on the show, which is twice as many as I've ever had on the show before. So let's do it. The second one is actually a request from last week. I aim to please. All right, got a bunch of really good stuff for you. An update on Operation Wildflower. Hey, things might be looking up. So let's get into it, shall we? Episode 80 of The Public Skate starts with an important question from the John Spencer Blues Explosion.

Roscoe. There's a boy I can know so well. Could be a baseball player.

got an electric band. I'll keep it cool in the summer.

That's right, man. John Spencer Blues Explosion. I went with two. They're short. They're sweet. They're both really good examples of the production on that record. The record is Acme. Came out ACME, like the company, naturally, that makes all the exploding things. Yeah. So, first song was produced and recorded by Dan the Automator, and that last one, High Gear, was Steve Albini. So that's kind of like the template for most of the record. It's Dan the Automator, which is like that kind of sample-y, hip-hop-y, funky kind of thing, and then just kind of a raw, straight-ahead rock sound from Steve Albini. And that, folks, completes my John Spencer Blues Explosion collection. Collecting. They've got a ton more records, but those are the sort of the three key, for me, John Spencer albums. Orange, Now I Got Worry, and Acme. Super, super good stuff. At any point, if you wish, feel free to shoot me a text here, 519-661-3600. I am broadcasting live from the station on campus here at Western University in London, Ontario, and I'd be happy to hear from you. Questions, comments, anything you like. Let's keep this going. We've got the first of two cassette appearances coming up right now. Public Skate, Radio Western, from 1995 on Murder Records. I'm crossing my fingers that the cassette deck works today. I'm about to press play. Radio Western, the Public Skate, here are the Super Friends.

Yay, the toys. Hi, welcome back to the Public Skate, Radio Western 94.9 FM. How are you doing? It's an absolutely gorgeous day out there, Thursdays. I love them. And this show, the Public Skate is what it's called, is on this fantastic radio station every Thursday from 3 to 4, spinning mostly vinyl. And today, two cassette tapes. Because why not? So that song right there was The Toys. And I'm sending that one out to a special guy, my very, very good pal, Mr. Ian Doig Phaneuf, who had a tremendous radio show on the station, A Person Disguised as People. Awesome label. Awesome dude. Go check him out. But I know he is a huge Smash Mouth fan and certainly loves... If you are a huge Smash Mouth fan like Ian Doig Phaneuf is, you would know that they do a cover of that song, Can't Get Enough of You, Baby. And I can almost guarantee that Ian prefers the Smash Mouth version because he is such a big fan. But hi, buddy. Yeah, so that one's great. That's the Toys. They're kind of an underrated, 60s girl pop soul group, but they got some really good ones. Started that off with the Super Friends, 1995, Murder Records, straight out of Halifax. Excellent, excellent album. And in between was the Hard Quartet. That came out in 2024. That is a indie rock super group. Yeah. Can I ask you a question? I'm going to get even closer to the mic for this one. Hey, friends. You ever had a song, like, really, really speak to you? Like, really, really call to you? Call to you specifically using your name? Well, if your name is Scott, like mine is, that's about to happen to you right now. Radio Western, 94 Night, Public Skate.

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4: Hey, Scotty. Yeah,

list of albums I must find out in the wild while digging. And on Monday, I had kind of a surprise day off, and I was like, I'm going to go to Grooves on Wortley, and I'm going to find this record. And I did. For $4. $4 with an as-is sticker on it, which is never really, rarely a good sign, right? If you're buying something as-is, it's going to be, damaged or whatever. Defective, something weird about it. Anyway, I didn't even look at it. I was just so happy to find it. So happy to find it for $4. Grabbed it, brought it home, opened it up, and the as-is factor, as far as I can tell, is that it came with a second album in it that's not supposed to be in it. Different song listing, different album title, the works, like just a whole nother separate Whispers album that somebody just mushed into this one. So, as-is. Excellent. Thank you. That was a huge bonus. Anyway, good to find stuff out in the wild, when you're inspired. And it's the Whispers. Who's heard of the Whispers, right? There's some 70s, late 70s, early 80s kind of boogie funk band. Scotty is in the band, obviously. He's the singer. And so is his twin brother with twin mustaches. The video for that song, so the song is called Keep On Loving Me. And I highly recommend to go check out the video. It's great. It's just these well-dressed dudes walking around L.A. just dancing. And sometimes they're at a house party. Why not? All right. So that was an amazing find. And maybe a few weeks ago, I sort of reacquired a copy of The Beatles, a.k.a. The White Album. Grew up loving it, and I could, essentially know the starting note and first lyrics of every song to come throughout most of the album, or probably the whole album. Nerd. So I just picked that up, and I've been falling in love with it all over again. So I'm going to play two very short, very sweet ones from The Beatles, and I'll be back with you in a moment on the Public Skate, Radio Western.

0: Dumnezeu. 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
1: Oh, folks, it's so hard to stop right there because Blackbird is next. Yeesh. One from Paul, one from John. Perfection, short, sweet, amazing, super different, but of course they make sense together. Yeah, that's from what people refer to as the White Album, because the cover is just white, but it's actually called The Beatles. And so today, here we are, folks, on the public skate on Radio Western. Thanks for hanging out. Again, episode 80, Thursdays from 3 to 4. Super good stuff. July 23rd is where we are today on this 80th episode of the show. And July 23rd is a sad anniversary of the passing of a really cool rock and roll dude. LA band called Acetone, the singer and bass player named Richie Lee. And it was, 25 years ago today that he passed away, July 23rd. There's a band called Raising the Fawn that have a song called July 23rd that is a tribute to Mr. Richie Lee from the band Acetone. So I will also pay my respects by playing the song It's a Lie. Bass playing is so cool. Great, great song. Acetone, A-C-E-T-O-N-E. The record's called York Boulevard, and you're listening to The Public Skate on Radio Western.

Folks, that is Acetone from the album York Boulevard. Richie Lee singing and playing bass like a total pro. Amazing. I really highly suggest you check them out if you like that. The whole album's really good. York Boulevard from the year 2000. Hi. Welcome back to me talking to you for a minute on the public skate. Scott Remmler here. Thursdays from 3 to 4 is when I do this. And this is this. I'm playing records and tapes. Next one is a tape, the second tape of the episode, which is something you should probably write down in your calendar so we'll remember this for years to come. Of course, I'm just joking. So, as I mentioned earlier, there was a request came in last week during my show. And requests are a little difficult, right? Because I'm not doing this on the internet. I am thinking about the show all week, and I'm showing up to the studio, to the station, with a bag of records. And if somebody requests something that isn't in the bag, I can't play it. But this one was a request for the Doughboys, which I did have, not with me, but I do have the cassette at home. So I promised this person that I would play it this week, and it's coming up right now. This is going out to a really old, wonderful, he's not old, old, he's just, we've been friends for a long time, let's say that. My dear, dear friend, Mr. Jim Cunningham, one of the best guys you'll ever, ever have the luck to meet if you meet him. He's a beauty. So we are listening to the Doughboys, and I know the main single on this one is Shine, but I'm not playing that. I'm going to do another song. So to Jim Cunningham listening live, as he often does in the friendly, majestic, warm, welcoming Eastern provinces. Here you go, pal, on cassette, the Doughboys.

Public Skate Radio Western, that was the Doughboys from 1993. The cassette is called Crush. There you go, Jim. Man of my word. I try. Folks, we are getting into the last little section of the show here. I've got two left to play. One's short, one's long, but I can fade the long one out when Mr. Steve Kopp is coming in to do his 8,000th show. I'm probably not exaggerating very much. He's prolific. Yeah. Anyway, I'm just going to quickly play some Lee Dorsey, and I'll talk with you in a couple minutes. All right, see ya.

Here we are, Mr. Lee Dorsey, one of my faves. A few minutes left, we are wrapping up. We've got a special guest host today, which I am going to tune into as soon as I leave and get in the automobile. Looking forward to it. 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Thanks for the very nice text messages and all that stuff, folks. Appreciate it. I'm going to leave you with that as-is bonus from the Whispers album that when I bought one record and there were two in there. Why not? So here are the Whispers again. This is a super funky one. The bass is pretty awesome. We'll just fade this one out on the way out. All right, Radio Western, Public Skate. See you next Thursday at 3.

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Welcome to The History of Us on Radio Western 94.9 CHRW. My name is Darren Jay, filling in for Steve Kopp today. He's on a little journey south of the border. I think he's at the Rock and Roll Hall of Fame today or yesterday. Great place that I went to in 2000 and saw the John Lennon exhibit. But that's for another day. So the theme today, I'm basically playing artists.

from A to Z. So that was a German band Alphaville and their song Big in Japan. And so we're going to keep the ball rolling here. For B, we've got Billy Bragg. Billy Bragg was in town about 2 weeks ago. And now he played about 2 hours and 45 minutes. Probably, you know, maybe an hour and a 45 minutes was music. Another hour was talking. But he didn't play this song, the song that made me fall in love with Billy Bragg back in 1986. This is Levi Stubbs' Tears from the album Talking with the Taxman about poetry. It's History of Us, Radio Western.

Diodes on the History of Us, Radio Western 94.9. This is Darren Jay sitting in for Steve Kopp on the History of Us. And the theme of today is basically I'm playing, trying to play 26 artists from A to Z. We started off with Alphaville, followed by Billy Bragg, The Cure, and that was The Diodes for D. And I thought, oh, you know, it was like, was it The Diodes or do I play Depeche Mode? And I chose The Diodes because I still have to get some Canadian content into the show. And hey, you can't go wrong with The Diodes. That song was Catwalker. And so before that, we heard Friday I'm in Love by The Cure and Levi Stubbs' Tears by Billy Bragg. Of course, as I mentioned, he did not play that song when he was in London recently, and a little disappointed, but the rest of the show was absolutely fabulous, and you just can't go wrong with Billy Bragg. All right, coming up next for E, we have Echo and the Bunnymen. So I saw them twice in 1987. They were on a, they did a tour with New Order and Gene Loves Jezebel. And so I ran some bus tours, and I out of London. So we went to the concert in Pine Knob. I had a full highway bus, and then we went to the Toronto show about 2 weeks later. Just rented a minibus from Robert Q. And yeah, it was great. And then Echo and the Bunnymen stopped in London, Ontario, at the London Music Hall. I think it was 2017. It was great. This comes from the 1987 self-titled album, and it is called Bedbugs and Ballyhoo on the History of Us, Radio Western.

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0: All right. 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My name is Darren Jay, sitting in for Steve Kopp. And, yeah, we are...
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0: And it's been a while since I've been here, so we're having a few technical difficulties here. So, all right. So, we are playing songs kind of... we're picking a band from each letter of the alphabet. And that was the letter G, Gang of Four, and the song Damaged Goods from the critically acclaimed album Entertainment, which I believe came out in 79. I saw...
2: Get ready for a summer of music. Check out the City of Music concert series.
0: Yeah, so we'll have to figure that one out. I saw the band in 2018. It was only one original member, Andy Gill, but it was great to hear the songs live. It was the Ruby Lounge in Manchester. And then I saw, a year and a half later, Andy Gill passed away. They think it was, they didn't really say, but there was some speculation that it might have been COVID. Because he had been on tour in China just before. So, yeah, very sad indeed. Before Gang of Four, we heard Falco for the letter F, and then Echo and the Bunnymen, Bedbugs and Ballyhoo. Coming up, the letter H is the Human League, and I saw the Human League at Massey Hall in 1982. It was my first Massey Hall concert. They were here, in the area recently. They did a tour with Soft Cell and Alison Moyet. The final date was on July 2nd at Fallsview Casino. Unfortunately, I didn't make that one out, but this is a Human League and Sound of the Crowd from the 1981 album Dare.

Joy Division on the History of Us Radio Western 94.9 CHRW. Darren J sitting in for Steve Kopp, who is on a little adventure down in the U.S. of A. Traveled to, he's posting from the Rock and Roll Hall of Fame today on Facebook. So, I had the pleasure of visiting there back in 2000. There was a John Lennon exhibit that was quite fabulous. But anyway, back to the radio show. As I mentioned earlier, I'm basically doing artists from A to hopefully Z. We have enough time to fit in at least 26 songs in today's program. So transmission by Joy Division. Before that, we had for the letter I, we had a Canadian band called Images in Vogue and Lust for Love. The Human League, they're the sound of the crowd from the album Dare. And we're going to move on to K. It was a toss-up between Kraftwerk and this band. It's Killing Joke and 80s on the History of Us, Radio Western, 94.9 CHRW.

0: Love Resurrection by Alison Moyet. She was also recently at the Fallsview Casino in Niagara Falls. She was part of a tour with the Human League headlining, and then Soft Cell, and her. Of course, we all became familiar, or many of us became familiar with Alison Moyet, as the lead vocalist for the band Yaz, or Yazoo, as they were called in the rest of the world, not Canada or the United States, because apparently there was a Yazoo already in the States. So I don't know if there was any kind of a legal thing that happened, and they just kind of decided that, it would be better off to kind of altered the name a bit. Darren Jay sitting in for Steve Kopp, and he is touring around Ohio at the moment, and I am filling in. So as I've mentioned earlier, the theme for today, I'm just trying to fit in 26 songs from A to Z, and Alison Moyet finished out the first half of the show, so we're kind of on track to play 26 songs with an artist of each letter of the alphabet. Who is going to be X and who is going to be Z? Good questions. I know the answer, but you don't. But anyway, we are going to be back with a band that starts with the letter N. Can you imagine who that might be? Right after these words from our sponsors. Cheers.
1: 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Do you want to keep up with new Canadian releases, but you just won't have the time? 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
0: All right, back to more music on The History of Us, the Radio Western. Darren Jay sitting in for Steve Kopp. What band do you think starts with the letter N? New Order, of course. And actually, Peter Hook and The Light. Peter Hook is the founding member of Joy Division and New Order, no longer with the band. He's got his own thing going. And I saw them back in 2016 at the Danforth Music Hall in Toronto. They're coming back. This time they're at History in Toronto on, I think it's Thursday, August 27th. I plan to be there. But here is the original, I don't know if it's the original recording, but they do so many remixes. But this is New Order and True Faith on The History of Us, Radio Western 94.9.

Psychedelic Furs on the History of Us Radio Western 94.9 CHRW. Darren Jay sitting in for Steve Kopp today, and we are basically going from A to Z with different artists. That was P for Psychedelic Furs in there. Before that, we had Sinead O'Connor representing the letter O. And 3 days from today, July 26th, will mark the third anniversary of Sinead's passing at a very young age. I think she was only 56 at the time. And I was actually scheduled to fill in for Steve 8 days after her passing, and so I was able to do a tribute. Big fan of Sinead O'Connor. I just played the song Mandinka. That was the first song I ever heard by her. I had didn't know anything about her. I didn't hear the intro. I just heard the song. I thought, wow, I was blown away. I don't know if anybody out there remembers a CBC radio program called Brave New Waves, but yeah, that was a great great program for discovering new music back in the late 80s for me. Before Sinead O'Connor, we had New Order representing the letter N. And as I mentioned before, Peter Hook, founding member of Joy Division and New Order. He has his own thing called Peter Hook and the Light, and they will be at History in Toronto on August 27th. Now, I also heard that other founding member, Bernard, as they say in the UK, or Barney, he is supposed to do a show down in South America somewhere. I think it was Argentina, but might be a different country. But nonetheless, he is apparently going to do that show without any of the other founding members of the band. So, and I don't think people are too happy about it. So, fans and other members of the band. So, yeah. There you go. All right, we come to the letter Q. Now, I couldn't find, there are a few bands that start with the letter Q. There's Queen and Queens of the Stone Age and Queensryche, but I couldn't find a band that sort of fit this genre of music that Steve usually plays on History of Us. So to cut on to the letter Q, I've picked an album that has the word Queen in it. It's the Queen is Dead, and this is by the Smiths, and this is Big Mouth Strikes Again on the History of Us, Radio Western 94.9 CHRW.

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0: Oh yeah, listen to Old School, New School and my new time slot every Saturday from 8 p.m. to 10 p.m. I'm your host, DJ Black Dynamite, and I'll be bringing you the best rap and R&B from the golden age to the trap era and everything in between. 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

All right. I don't think we were supposed to start What Wave just then. Yeah, because we are still playing more music for another 28 minutes or so. Darren Jay sitting in for Steve Kopp on The History of Us. If you've been listening, we've been playing basically artists from A to Z, and we just had S. There were so many possibilities for the letter S. The Smiths, well, we played the Smiths under the letter Q for The Queen's Dead. But the Smithereens, some Simple Minds, one of my favorites. The Stone Roses, could have chosen a number of those, but I kind of chose Soft Cell because they were part of that three-artist tour with the Human League and Alison Moyet that just performed at the Falls View Casino on July 2nd. So I wanted to fit them in to that round. Before Soft Cell, we had a band originally out of Montreal called Rational Youth. I saw them. They used to get a fair bit of airplay from radio station CFMY in Toronto, and I saw them at there was this motel across the road from the Woodbine Racetrack, and I think it was called, I can't remember if the hotel was called the Derby Inn, and the venue was called the Ascot Room, or it was the Ascot Inn with the Derby Room. I really forget. Saturdays in Silesia. Silesia is a part of Poland. I don't know the whole story about it, but they mentioned a quart of vodka, so there you go. Before Rational Youth, we started the set off with, as I said, the Smiths instead of a band with letter Q. We played an album with the word Queen. Queen is Dead by the Smiths. All right. Up next, so we're at the letter T, and I'm going to play a band called Talk Talk. Now, there was some rumors about the surviving members maybe touring, but I'm not sure if that's happening or not. I actually saw the band in 1984. They opened for Psychedelic Furs at Kingswood Music Theatre at Canada's Wonderland. That summer, my girlfriend at the time, we had season passes for Canada's Wonderland because she had a four-year-old son, and we'd go up there a few times over the summer. And they had a deal. You could buy lawn seats for Kingswood concerts for $4 plus your park admission. So when you had a season pass, our tickets were $4. So Talk Talk opening for Psychedelic Furs at Kingswood in 1984. Yeah, you were probably jealous. But anyway, this is the song It's My Life. Now, if you've never heard this song before by Talk Talk, you might recognize it. The band No Doubt did a cover, made it probably even more famous, and it probably got a lot more commercial radio play. But here we are. It's My Life, Talk Talk on The History of Us, Radio Western 94.9 CHRW.

Sleepwalk by the Scottish band Ultravox. You thought I was going to play some U2, didn't you? Well, I tricked you. Ultravox, the frontman Midgeur, is also known for co-writing and co-producing the song Do They Know It's Christmas with Bob Geldof. I actually met Midge at the Horseshoe Tavern a number of years ago, probably like going back 33, 34 years ago. He got up and played a couple of songs with Canadian band Odds, then came down and just happened to walk up to the bar where I was standing and had a few... you know, just had a friendly conversation. I passed along a CD for an artist I was working with at the time called Sarah Craig, but Midge never called me back. Anyway, before Ultravox, we had It's My Life by Talk Talk, and I kind of sort of took a break right there because for the letter V, I'm kind of going off the usual game plan for History of Us. I'm going to play a song by Valdi because Valdi is going to be part of the Home County Music and Art Festival lineup this weekend. And yeah, that's happening tomorrow. The music starts at 6:30 on the main stage with Emma Lamontagne. I'm pronouncing her name correct. I saw her at the Folk Music Ontario Conference in Ottawa last year, and she was really great. She's performing another set on Saturday. The headline act tomorrow night is the Rural Alberta Advantage. And then more music kicks off on the on Saturday. So they've got the Saturday UNESCO City of Music stage that starts at 1 o'clock. And then the main stage will feature Emily Garber at 1:30 p.m. Valdi is on at 3:30 p.m. Very excited about the headliner is The Hallucination. Before them is Wyatt C. Lewis, and he was in London back in December. He opened for Ben Kaplan at Aeolian Hall, where I work now. A group called Nicolette and the Nobodies, we were trying to get them for Home County last year. It didn't work out. So great lineup. It's all the information is at homecounty.ca. The Bookends are playing at 4:30. Great band from Stratford. You don't want to miss them. So, yeah. And then they have something new this year. Where I'm just like looking at everything. So it's called it's just on Saturday from 1:30 till probably about 5 o'clock. It's called the Gary Struckett Family Grove. And Gary Struckett was a long time volunteer with the festival, part of the organizing committee. I think he was executive director. His daughter, Anna, is now the board chair. So they kept it in the family for sure. All right, so Home County Music and Art Festival starting tomorrow. Homecounty.ca for more information. This song is anything but a rock and roll song, but it's called Rock and Roll Song by Valdi on the History of Us Radio Western.

The album Upstairs at Eric's, that was Yaz and Only You. So we had Waterboys for W, XTC, and then Yaz. And I'm just going to squeeze in a little bit of Warren Zevon. The song is Sentimental Hygiene. Stay tuned for What Wave Radio after this. Cheers.

have slowed down a bit. Got a couple of brand new ones. We've got one from a band called Tycoon Machete. Just love that name. And we're going to start the show off with another. They're called Midnight Morning. Based out of Vancouver, Washington. Got a brand new single on Golden Poppy Records. And we're going to hear the song Hungry for Blood on Radio What Wave. And thanks for tuning in today.

You're tuned into Radio What Wave, and we just heard Tushi Mama Ray. They're from Japan, three-piece, and we heard Tushi Mama Ray doing Show You My Soy Sauce from their Live in London release. It's on Hyperopia Records, came out a month or so ago, recorded live right here in London, Ontario at the Palisade, September 6th, 2025. And that record should be available at the local stores here in London. Right before Tushi Mama Ray, we had Cattle doing Sundown and Slow from the brand new Hipsville 2026 AD compilation that came out of Toronto on the Crash and Burn label. Cattle have been through town many times, as you well know, put on some fantastic shows. And right before Cattle, we had Bloodshot Bill doing Treat Me Mean, also from the Hipsville 2026 AD compilation. And Bill is going to be at Clifford Brewery in Hamilton on Wednesday. That's next Wednesday, the 29th. Right before Bloodshot Bill, we had Mohair Sweets doing Sick in the Morning from his 2018 Tomorrow Boogie. He was based out of Winnipeg for many, many years, moved to Windsor a couple of years ago, and still doing his thing down there. Right before Mohair Sweets, we had Papa Reuben from his brand new Enjoy Anytime. It's on Cartridge Heart label out of Toronto, and we heard the track Do Anything. It's got some hooks in there. And started the whole set off with Midnight Morning with Hungry for Blood, brand new single. They're based out of Vancouver, Washington, and it's on the Golden Poppy label. In this set, we're going to go in sort of a funk direction as we get into the set. The reason being, I was at Sunfest a week or so ago and caught the Better Funk Family from the U.S., and man, what a tight, amazing band. Butter Funk Family. Check them out if you get a chance. So we're going to start out with some Tycoon Machete, brand new release called Xenoblaster, self-released. We're going to hear the track Partner in Crime. And for some reason, it reminds me a bit of Dr. John, so we'll play some Dr. John right after that. Enough yammering. Here we go with Tycoon Machete on Radio What Wave.

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3: Mother Earth is pregnant for the third time, for y'all have knocked her up. I have tasted the maggots in the mind of the universe. I was not offended. For I knew I had to rise above it all or drown in my own shit.

He has a lot of feeling in his hands. And his name was Jimi Hendrix, y'all. Jimi Hendrix was his name.

I warned you it was going to get a little funky here at Radio What Wave, and indeed it did. That was Betty Davis doing F-U-N-K from her 1975 Nasty Girl release. She was Miles Davis' wife. Three of her albums in the 70s have been reissued on Light in the Attic. They're all super, super excellent funk in that direction. And right before Betty Davis, we had the master of funk, that being James Brown, with Papa's Got a Brand New Bag from the 1965 release of the same name. Right before that, we had Funkadelic doing Super Stupid from their 1971 Maggot Brain release. And we heard a little talking in there. That's the intro to the actual Maggot Brain song. And right before Funkadelic, we had Dr. John with Right Place, Wrong Time from his 1973 In the Right Place. And that was his biggest hit in all of the years he was in the industry. He started in the mid-50s as a session guy, continued on right until he passed. And before Dr. John, we started the whole set off with Tycoon Machete and Partners in Crime. It's from their brand new release called Xenoblaster. It's self-released, and they're based out of Salt Lake City, Utah. And next set, we're going to play a few of the bands that are playing around town, including a couple that have played at Home County Festival in the past. Home County Festival is running tomorrow and Saturday, and there's a couple of interesting bands I want to check out there. So we'll get things going with a brand new release by a band called Wet Denim. We played their previous release about a year or so ago. Four-man punk band, they all dress the same, sort of Ramonesy, but got catchy pop overtones as well. So here we go with Wet Denim and One Should Know on Radio What Wave.

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3: Welcome to the second half of today's Radio What Wave. I'm your host, What Wave Dave. We started the set way back when with Wet Denim. They have a brand new long player out called Bite Back. It's on Mean City Records. They're based out of Indianapolis. And we heard the track One Should Know. Follow that with London's Thames Rivieras from the recent Optimistic CD. You can pick that up locally at the stores. And we heard the track Ceasefire. Very, very timely. And right after Thames Rivieras, we had Mall Crimes, also from London. And we heard them doing Arguing with Strangers from their 2021 You Embarrass Me. And they're going to be playing Friday at Supply and Demand along with Customer Service. Right after that, we had Galia and the Galvanizers doing Bev Camp. It was a single from 2024. Bev Camp, of course, refers to the dancing cowboy that you see at the best gig happening in this city at any time. They're going to be playing the Richmond Saturday matinee. Right after Galia, we had John Doe and the Sadies and Stop the World and Let Me Off. From their country club, came out in 2009. John Doe and the Sadies played Call the Office. They didn't play Home County Folk Festival, but Sadies have played that festival many times over the years. And Sadies are going to be in the area next Thursday in Tillsonburg, Friday in Sarnia. No London shows that I'm aware of. And after John Doe and the Sadies, we finished the set off with Blackie and the Rodeo Kings doing 49 Tons from their 1999 Kings of Love. And Tom Wilson played that song when he was at the Aeolian maybe 6 or so months ago. Just a fantastic song. One of my faves. And Blackie and the Rodeo Kings are coming to London November 18th and 19th at Aeolian. And Tom Wilson and Blackie and the Rodeo Kings have both played Home County Folk Festival over the years. And that runs Friday and Saturday, Victoria Park. Next set, we're going to get back into our Toronto compilations. We played one song from the compilation called For No Apparent Reason on X Records last week. We're going to play two songs this week, one by the Subterraneans and one by the Fifth Column. And then we'll get into the Elvis Mondays comp. But before we do that,

That was Chris Houston doing Locusts, probably best known for his time in the Forgotten Rebels and for writing the song Surfin' on Heroin. And that was taken from a compilation called Elvis Monday, Volume 1. Elvis Mondays were a weekly event in Toronto, went on for 10 years, was at 7 different clubs, a lot of bands formed out of that. And the compilation is called Elvis Monday, Volume 1. Right before Chris Houston, we heard Fifth Column doing Hit the Roof. That was taken from the compilation For No Apparent Reason. It was on X Records, Toronto-centric, came out in 1989. Gary from Hyperopia Records was involved in this, and he's still involved with Hyperopia Records to this day. And Fifth Column played London a couple of times, saw him at Forest City Gallery and called the office. Right before Fifth Column, we had Subterraneans. Also from the For No Apparent Reason compilation, we heard them doing Hang on Marjorie. Only saw them once. They were opening up for the Liars when we saw them in Toronto. And we played the Liars earlier on in this set. Right before Subterraneans, we had the Cannibals with Take Me to Your Leader from The Rest Of. Came out in 1985. UK-based lead singer Mike Spencer is from New York City. He's been in other bands. And he's fighting the big fight right now. There's a GoFundMe out there somewhere. And right before that, two tracks by The Liars. Both go out to Jeff Monoman, keyboardist, vocalist, who's also fighting. And as I mentioned, you can find a GoFundMe page for Jeff. And the two Liars songs we heard were Not Looking Back from their second LP called Liars, Liars. Came out in 1986. And we also heard I Really Want You Right Now from a 7-inch from 1983. Liars were Boston-based, never ever played London. They played Hamilton many times, Toronto many times. Next set, we're going to look at another compilation that came out of Toronto. It's called Toronto Blues Society. Fresh Baked Blues came out in 2016. And a couple of the bands on it are among my faves, so we got to play it. We've got the 24th Street Wailers, Cattle, Irene Torres, and many others on that compilation. And right after that, we're going to look at the compilation Jamaica to Toronto that is on the Light and Attic label. So here we go with Cattle from the Toronto Blues Society Fresh Baked Blues compilation, Shaken House Blues on Radio Whatwave.

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You're tuned into Radio What Wave with What Wave Dave, and we just heard four tunes from the compilation Jamaica to Toronto, Soul, Funk, and Reggae, 1967 to 1974. It's a compilation of singles that were released in Toronto, usually very limited runs, and we finished off with Jackie Mattou, the keyboard wizard. He got his start at Studio One in Jamaica, where he was a producer, a keyboard player, director, arranger, did all of that work at Studio One for Sir Coxon Dodd, then moved to Toronto in 1968, and we heard Jackie doing Grand Funk. Right before Jackie, we had Wayne McGee and the Sounds of Love doing Fire. Wayne McGee released an album in Toronto. It came out, and unfortunately, a lot of the copies of the album burned in a warehouse fire. So that record is very rare now and has been reissued on Light in the Attic. Right before Wayne, we had Ram with Love is the Answer, featuring Wayne McGee. And before that, JoJo and the Fugitives with Chips, Chicken, Banana Split, my fave song on that compilation. And then we heard three songs from the compilation Toronto Blues Society, Fresh Baked Blues, came out in 2016. We heard Irene Torres and Delta Sugar doing My Mama Said, the 24th Street Wailers doing Don't Cross Me. They came through London a couple of times, London Music Club, fantastic live. And started out with Cattle doing Shaken House Blues, also from the Toronto Blues compilation. Next set, we're going to shift it a little bit and go to a compilation that's not fully 100% Toronto. It's called The Best of Ready Records. Ready was a small label formed right here in London, Ontario, back in 1979. Two students of the MIA program, Music Industry Arts, at Fanshawe, Andy Crosby and Angus McKay, formed the label in 1979, and I'm 100% sure that they used to hang out at the Cedar Lounge because the Demics, Steve Blimke, and Blue Peter were all on Ready Records. And we're going to start out by playing the Demics' most famous song, probably the most famous song to ever come out of London, Ontario, and it's called New York City. How ironic. And thanks for tuning into Radio What Wave today.

You just heard three tunes from the Best of Ready Records. Came out in 2006. We opened up with the Demics doing New York City. The only Demic that's still with us is Ian. He has a new band called The Lucys, also featuring Marcy Sadi on drums, formerly of the B-Girls and Certain General and countless other bands. We saw them once, sort of a guitar pop band. Interesting stuff. Right after that, we had Steve Blimke and The Reason doing All I Want Is You Alone. Steve went through the MIA program at Fanshawe, played Cedar Lounge many times, and finished off with Blue Peter doing Same Old Place. They also played the Cedar Lounge many times, and they even ended up playing Victoria Park once, believe it or not. But that's about a wrap for this week. Thanks for tuning in. We'll be back in the same time slot next week. Just got a couple of announcements here. The Thelonious Fallopian Tubas from Paris, France are playing Friday at Palisade with Fun Fact opening. And with that band, you never know what you're going to get, but you know you're going to be highly entertained. It's a recommended show. And also should mention, there's an anti-Doug Ford rally happening Saturday, 1 p.m., northwest corner of Victoria Park. From there, you can just walk over to Home County Music Festival. And up next on Radio Western is Sky's the Limit. And we're going to end off with Deja Voodoo doing 16 Tons from their Cemetery. Originally came out in 1984. It's just been reissued on Return to Analog. Thanks for tuning in. Catch you next week.

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